Now, as they were traveling along, that is Jesus and his disciples, he entered a village, and a woman named Martha welcomed him into her home. She had a sister called Mary, who was seated at the Lord's feet listening to his word. But Martha was distracted with all her preparations, and she came up to him and said, "Lord, do you not care that my sister's left me to do all this serving alone? Then tell her to help me." But the Lord answered and said to her, "Martha, Martha." Now, probably it would mean the same thing as, "Dear, dear Martha, now you're getting all upset. You're worried and bothered about so many things, but only one thing is necessary. For Mary has chosen the good part, which shall not be taken away from her." Now, this is such an important passage of Scripture, and I want to talk about these three primary people of Mary, Martha, and Jesus in just a moment. But just to remind you that Jesus has gone to this home probably oftentimes, and he's on his way to Jerusalem with disciples, and he has decided to stop off at Mary, Martha, and Lazarus' home, where he felt welcomed, and certainly he felt loved. And in the process of doing so, an incident happens here in which he identifies for us what is the number one priority in our life. And so let's see what happens here. So here is Mary seated at Jesus' feet, and the Bible says that Martha came in, and she said to Jesus, she said to him, she said, "Lord, do you not care that my sister has left me to do all the serving alone? Then tell her to help me." And here's what he said to her. He said, "Martha, the most important thing, number one thing, Mary's chosen that, and I'm not going to take it away from her." And so let's think about this for a moment. What was Jesus saying? He says, number one priority in our life is our time we spend alone with him. Now, I want you to listen very, very carefully. You have a priority in your life. Maybe you're the only person who knows what it is, but you have a priority in your life. And the question is this: do you value your relationship with Jesus Christ enough to make him, time alone with him, the number one priority in your life? Is he that valuable to you? Is he that important to you? Where does he rank in your life? Well, if you don't give him time alone with yourself, and he desires that for you, if you don't spend time alone with him, doing what? The same thing she was doing. Only we have the awesome privilege of having the Word, and that is meditating upon his Word. That's how we learn from him. Listening to him, learning from him, longing in our heart to be like him, desiring in our heart that his character would become our character, desiring that Christ would be manifest in our life, that is, that our life would be a living expression of his life. That is, if we don't have any interest in spending time with him, then he's not a priority. Now think about this. That is, that Jesus, who went to the cross, laid down his life for you, you mean to tell me you don't have time for him? To listen to him and to learn from him and to love him? You don't have time for that? What is it that really matters most? And so, as you look at the Scripture, it's very evident that Jesus was saying to Martha, "Martha, there are lots of things in life that are very important." Let me ask you a question. When you get down to pray, do you ever get distracted? Well, sure you do. I mean, you start thinking about things, you think, where did that come from? Because Satan will do everything in his power to get you distracted from your relationship to him. And so you can't spend time alone with the Lord with the TV on or whatever else. And you know, people will write us all the time and say, when In Touch comes on, I take the phone off the hook. I don't answer the doorbell because I'm not going to be distracted. And I think about, I wonder how many of us love the Lord that much. I'm not answering the phone. And how many of you, when the phone rings, your first impression, go get it? If you're talking with the Lord, let me ask you a question. What you're saying is, I'm more interested in who this is than what he may be about to say to me. You see, he's made it so simple, but it's painful, isn't it? It's real painful to have to sit here and think, you know, God, do I love an hour and a half of TV more than I do you?

0: Have I excused myself all these years of being so busy doing this and busy doing that? And listen, you can be busy doing good things. I mean, the truth is, I could stay busy 18 hours a day, 24 hours a day, doing very, very good things, even as a pastor, and ignore private time with Him and justify all of it. You know, the only problem is it doesn't work. That doesn't work. And you know what's not working in your life? You say, well, I'm getting along, but you don't know what you're missing. And so the whole impact of the story is this, that there are always going to be those things that are good that intrude into our time. Those distractions will always be there. Listen, you're not going to ever reach the place where you can say, well, finally, I got all the time I need. Let me ask you, you folks who are retired, well, you shouldn't be retired, but some of you are wise enough to have been retreaded and you run through again and you're working and serving the Lord and doing other things. But let's think about it. What do you hear from people who are retired? Here's what they say. You know, I retired and I am busier than I have ever been before, right? That's what they say. But doing what? If you don't have to check in at 8 o'clock in the morning, then you've made a choice in your priorities to fill up that time that God would now give you with something else. Now, listen to what I'm saying. I'm not saying you shouldn't work diligent and do your best and be responsible and have a sense of responsibility about whatever you're supposed to do in life. But what's first? And a long time ago, I realized that no amount of excuses to God about sermons, visiting, counseling, administration, all those things that are very important. You know what? I can't say, God, I am a pastor and I'm serving you and I don't have time. You know what God says? I won't have time to give you a sermon next week either. That'll get your attention just like that. Because number one's number one, God's eyes. And you know what the biggest problem is going to be, a lot of you? That for years and years and years and years and years, your priorities have not been God. And for you to have to change is going to be tough. It's going to be tough. You know why? Habit. But let me ask you a question. If you thought you were going to die tonight about 6 o'clock, what would be the number one priority in your life? Would it not be that you want to be sure everything is right between you and God? Well, God don't want to put us in that position. He just wants us to love Him enough that every day we want to come to Him. We desire Him. We long to know Him. There'll always be those things that intrude, always be those things that disturb, always be those things that would grab our attention and our time if we let it. Now, here's the big question. Well, okay, so what? I start giving my best time, my first hour or my first period of time, or I start giving the Lord time every day. What can I expect? What is the first thing that happens when you and I begin to spend time with Him? When we come before Him by ourselves and with an open word and begin to ask Him to speak to our heart and to read the Scriptures, first thing you're going to happen, it happens this. He will quieten your spirit. I don't care how stormy your circumstances are. It doesn't make any difference how difficult the situation is and what's going on in your life and who's on your case. You know what? When you get along with Him, it is absolutely amazing how He can quieten your spirit, shut out everything else in the world, and it's just you and Him. That will quieten your spirit. He knows how to do that. That's why David said, my soul clings to thee. He'd learned the secret. That's why he said he sat before the Lord and listened to Him and talked to Him. So number one, certainly it quietens our spirit. That means whatever troubles, frustration, anxiety, fear, worry, He's going to take it away. Secondly, we're going to sense renewed energy. I cannot explain it. I just know that when you get on your face or sit or whatever it might be before the Lord and He's first, you shut out everything else and you begin to listen to Him and you begin to express your love and your praise toward Him, there is a divine energy that surges through this human body that physiologically something happens. And I think certainly Mary must have learned some of this, or because every time we see her, she's at His feet. And so, first of all, there's going to be a sense of quietness, energy, but likewise, a lot of other things. And I just want to give you a whole list here, if I might. Number three, and that is, it's certainly going to strengthen your faith. Because, and I have seen this and listened to this testimony so many times, when somebody for the first time in their life realizes that they knew God had spoken to them and given them an answer, or given them a sense of direction, or said something specific they knew it was from Him, you're talking about surging your faith. That this God who controls it all is willing to speak to you. Listen, He desires to speak to you. He will make it so crystal clear if you'll give Him the time. Not only that, but you're going to be refreshed in your emotions. He knows how to fuse within our emotional being. Listen, all that we need to fill us up. To fill us up. Now, anytime I preach, and afterwards when I go home on a Sunday afternoon, I'm a little worn, a little weary, not too much, but enough to know that emotionally, God has squeezed everything out of me and I need to be replenished. And so I just get on my face and say, Lord, You know what I need today. I just need a fresh new surge of Your fullness in my whole emotional being. I need You to feed my emotions and fill my cup once again. He's sitting on ready, waiting to meet every single solitary need that we have. We say that He meets all of our needs, and then we wonder why sometimes we don't have them, because we don't give Him a chance. One thing that certainly will happen when you spend time with Him is that He will purify your heart. I do believe that one of the primary reasons that most people will not get along with the Lord, spend time with Him, is because they don't want to face themselves. They've got baggage they don't want to deal with. Sin in their life they don't want to face. Anxieties, they can't deal with them. Purification sometimes is painful, but the purifying work of the Holy Spirit in their life in the presence of our Lord is absolutely precious to any child of God who wants the Lord's best for their life. Well, not only does it purify our heart, but something else I think that you'll find, that's this, and that is, it is the greatest time saver in life. I do not know a greater time saver in life than the time you spend alone with the Lord. I would challenge anybody anywhere in the world, if you're a believer, you spend time with Him and see what happens to your time. He will multiply those moments. He will multiply those minutes. He will multiply those hours. He will multiply those days. You can't figure it out. It's just that you find yourself being more fruitful and accomplishing much more. And the only thing you can credit it to, you spent time with Him. He's giving a direction for your life. Not only that, it also, we'll find that we'll have insights and instruction from His Word we won't get any other way. One of the most exciting things the whole Christian life to me is to study the Word of God, and then when I'm not even necessarily thinking about something that I've read, God says something to me so crystal clear out of the blue that absolutely goes straight to my heart. I know that God is speaking. He wants to say something to you. He wants to protect you, to provide for you, to direct your life. We get instruction and direction from His Word. Not only that, time you and I spend with Him prepares us for conflict. Spending time with Him oftentimes prepares us, so quietens our soul that we are ready when something comes that would normally blow people off course, that does not affect us. Because why? Because we know who is in control of our lives. Prepares us for the storms of life. Not only that, it anchors us for the storms. That is, when you and I spend time with Him, it's like He anchors us to the truth. He's in control. He's in charge. He'll handle this. And all we have to do is to follow Him, be obedient to Him, listen to Him, and watch Him demonstrate His awesome power in our lives. Certainly, when you and I are hurting, the place to go is to Him. When you're hurting and your heart's full of pain, and you feel all alone and you don't have anybody else to go to, no one that you can tell those deepest, deepest, deepest thoughts of your life you've never shared with anyone, there's somebody you can tell and you never have to worry about whether he's confidential or not. You can unburden your heart. You can lay it all out. And there's an awesome sense of comfort that you and I will never be able to understand. One last thing I would say is this. When you and I spend time with Him, there is a joy in our life that has its source in nothing else in the world. There's this overwhelming sense of deep, abiding joy that's deeper, stronger, and far more fulfilling than happiness. Happiness is dependent upon our circumstances. Joy is dependent upon a relationship. Now, you think about this. If spending time with the Lord will cause all of those 12 things to happen in your life, let me ask you a question. Now, watch this. Can anybody, anywhere in the world, name me any other experience in life that will give you all of that? You cannot. Because we're relating to the Lord Jesus Christ, who loved us enough to go to the cross and die for your sins and mine, and then to send us the Holy Spirit to live on the inside of us, to enable us to become godly men and women. Father, we love you and praise you for giving us such a simple passage of Scripture, but so full of profound truth that absolutely can impact every single area of our life. I pray the Holy Spirit will sink this truth into every heart that hears it. Seal it tight. Let it take root. Let it bear fruit. And the fruit be transformed lives, people who love you, devoted to you, listen to you, long for you, learn from you, and walk in your ways is our prayer today in Jesus' name. Amen.
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0: Now, every businessman knows that there's always going to be a pile of work waiting. Amen? Always waiting. Every student knows there are more tests, more papers to write. Every mother knows that when she gets up in the morning, her work is never done. A mother never, listen, she never washes the last load of dishes. She never washes the last load of clothes. She never sweeps the floor the last time. It's always hanging in there. So if you're waiting till you can find time to spend time with the Lord, you can forget that. Because listen, there are enough issues and pressures in life. And so what it all boils down to is, what's my priority? Now think about this. People come home in the afternoons, They eat their dinner. Most people cut on the TV before the dinner even gets there, and they watch it while they're eating or afterwards and so forth, and an hour, 2 hours, 3 hours, 4 hours, whatever it might be. The same people will say, I just don't have time to get the Bible out and read a chapter in the Bible and pray and listen to God. No, it's not that you don't have time. Listen to this. I can't tell God I don't have the time, because I do have the time. It's a matter of what's my priority in life.
1: You'll find plenty of resources at intouch.org to keep you focused on the Lord every day. Is there someone who needs the truth you heard today? Share it with them and then tell us what happened. 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

0: Unless Jesus Christ has the final say-so, he is not Lord and you are not covered.
1: Dr. Tony Evans says if exercising godly authority doesn't begin by submitting to it, the consequences can destroy your family.
0: If you are an uncovered man, that means it's raining on all the folk in your life too.
1: Celebrating 40 years of faithfulness, this is The Alternative with Dr. Tony Evans, author, speaker, senior pastor of Oak Cliff Bible Fellowship in Dallas, Texas, and president of The Urban Alternative. Connecting men with the leadership power God has given us requires a clear understanding of who we are and who we aren't. Dr. Evans discusses both as he takes us to Exodus chapter 34. Let's join him.
0: A man's malehood is tied to the biology with which he was born that establishes his male identity. Then that male becomes a boy. Boyhood is tied to dependency and immaturity. So we got a couple of hoods. We got malehood, that's strictly biological identity. You've got boyhood, which is dependency and immaturity. But the goal of malehood is manhood. And in the Bible, manhood is defined as responsibility under God. That is, from God's point of view, a male has not fully arrived to be a man until he's operating under the rule of God in relationship to God. So the question is, which hood are you in? Just malehood, immaturity, irresponsibility, boyhood, regardless of your age. But then there is biblical manhood. God called for three conferences a year. Three men's conferences. We just have one. Three times a year, all the males in Israel are to come before the Lord their God. Now, why did God call this meeting? Why was this meeting, three men's conferences every year, called by God? Let me show you something in chapter 34. He says in verse 10, "Then God said, behold, I'm going to make a covenant." Verse 14, "For you shall not worship any other god, for the Lord whose name is jealous is a jealous God, otherwise you might make a covenant with the inhabitants of the land." Verse 27, "Then the Lord said to Moses, write down these words, for in accordance with these words, I have made a covenant with you and with Israel." And then at the end of verse 28, "And he wrote on the tablet the words of the covenant." The word covenant means a divinely created bond. It was an officially established relationship between God and his people. A synonym for the word covenant is covering. A covenant covers. As I've defined it before, it's like having an umbrella in the rain. The umbrella covers you. Doesn't stop it from raining. It just stops it from raining on you because you are covered. Now, you can have an umbrella, but not be under it. Well, even if you are in the covenant, if you are not under the covenant, you go uncovered. So we have a generation today of uncovered men. They may go to church, they may be Christian, but they're not covered. And if you are an uncovered man, that means it's raining on all the folk in your life too. Because you're uncovered, they're getting wet. God called all the men to covenant with them because they were to cover not only their own lives and their own family, but in this context, the whole nation. So the question on the floor was to bring all the men in alignment with the covenant so that they would be covered by God, so that that which they are responsible for in the covenant would be covered too. So the positioning of a man underneath God's covenantal covering would determine the well-being of the whole nation. So if you were the devil, your major goal is to get rid of men. Because if you can get rid of men, you can keep everybody else uncovered. And if everybody else is uncovered, the favor of God will be diminished or perhaps absent altogether. The issue of the covenant is alignment. Are you operating underneath its governance? I think I shared a year ago, my garage door wouldn't open. I'm pushing. I'm trying to lift it, but it's too heavy. Things are not working. The rope that releases it was broke. Things were not working. I couldn't make things work. It wasn't because I wasn't trying. I was pushing a button. I was trying to lift it up, but it was too heavy. So it wasn't working. I wanted it to work. I needed it to work, but it wasn't working no matter how hard I tried. I called the garage guy and I said, look, my car's in the garage. I got to get out. I'm stuck. What do I do? Can you come over and deliver me? So I called on him for deliverance. I did everything I knew to do to be delivered, but I was still stuck in my garage. He told me to go over to the garage door. I went over to the garage door. He said, look down on your right and on your left. I did. He said, you see those two square canisters? I said, yes. He said, which way are they facing? I said, well, one is facing horizontally toward the other. The other is facing vertically toward the back door. He said, your problem is an alignment problem. He says, they're not aligned properly. He says, they are designed to face one another so they can pick up the signal. But one is facing this way, the other is facing that way, so they're not communicating. He said, if you'll simply go down and turn the one on the left to face the one on the right, you'll find the power that you're looking for. When I changed the alignment and got the two canisters aligned to one another, then pushed the button, voila, power that I didn't know I possessed. What I needed was to get in alignment. And when I got things in alignment, power showed up. And I was delivered from my incarceration in my garage. See, a lot of men are pushing buttons, cussing and fussing, and nothing's opening. The wife not changing, the children not changing, the career's not changing, but they pushing all the buttons, and God is saying, I'm waiting for you to get in alignment. Because if you will get in alignment under me, you'll see some power that you didn't know you had. But because you're out of alignment and not operating in relationship under my divine rule, all your buttons aren't working. When the tires wear unevenly in your car and your wheel is shaking, that means you need an alignment. If your life is shaken and you worn out and everybody around you is worn out too, that's because you need an alignment. So God would call all the men of Israel to three conferences a year to get them back in alignment, to get them functioning underneath God's covenantal covering. Now, to understand this further, we want to study some Hebrew for a moment. There are three Hebrew names for God in these two verses. Different names, but all referring to God. You see the spelling capital L, small o, small r, small d, that is the name Adonai. You see the name God, G-O-D, that is the name Elohim. Then you see in verse 24, capital L, capital O, capital R, capital D. Lord, capitalized, that's the name Yahweh or Jehovah. Three different names. So God is the speaker in the conference, and he gives three different sermons using his three different names because he wants all the males to know all three names. So let's look at these three names so we can understand what the men's conference was about, because that explains what it means to operate under the rule of God. One name, G-O-D, is Elohim. Elohim is God's creation name. In the beginning, God, Elohim, created the heavens and the earth, Genesis 1:1 says. El, the singular, before you get Elohim, the plural, El means strong one. Elohim is God's majestic name of creation. God spoke and his power was manifested. Elohim is God's power name. When a man is not operating under the rule of God, he's limited to his power. When he's operating under the rule of Elohim, now his power source has got a strip on it. He's got a power strip because he's operating under the strong one. The second name, capital L, capital O, capital R, capital D, is Yahweh, or when you put the vowels in it, it's Jehovah. Jehovah is God's sovereign relational name. In Genesis chapter 1, you only see the name Elohim, and God did this, and God did that, and God did this. But beginning in chapter 2, verse 4 of Genesis, you see the Lord God, the Lord God, the Lord God. It's no longer Elohim only. It is now Yahweh or Jehovah Elohim, because that is God's relational name. See, a lot of men want G-O-D who don't want L-O-R-D. They want God without a relationship. What God wants you to know is you don't get G-O-D if you're not willing to accept L-O-R-D. That is, you must be pursuing a relationship with him, not just looking for power from him.
1: Dr. Evans will come back in a moment to talk about how we can develop such a close relationship with God that he'll give us a playbook instead of a rule book. First, though, I want to tell you about Tony's brand new study book, Kingdom Men Rising. 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I'll repeat that information for you right after part two of today's lesson. Here's Dr. Evans.
0: God just doesn't want us as men coming to him to see what we can get from him. He wants us coming to him because we want him. And because we want him, he doesn't mind us getting things from him. So if you are pursuing the stuff from God, but not the God who has the stuff, then that becomes an illegitimate pursuit of God, because you want the person without the relationship. The third word is capital L, small o, small r, small d. That's Adonai. Adonai means I'm your boss man. I am the one who sets the governing guidelines for your decisions. And he says, I want all three relationships with you. I want to be your power. I want to be in relationship. And I want to have the right to overrule you. 1 Corinthians 11, verse 3 says, God the Father is over Christ. And then it says, and every man is under Christ. So if you name the name of Jesus Christ, if you declare that you are a Christian, that means that you are to be operating underneath the lordship of Jesus Christ, which means Jesus Christ has the final say-so over your life in every area. And then it says, a woman comes underneath a man. But a woman is supposed to only come underneath a man who's covered, so that she too is covered. And so he called all the men to be under the covenant or under the covering. A man's self-definition is intrinsically tied to his spiritual subordination. Let me say that again. A man's self-definition is intrinsically tied to his spiritual subordination. So if there is no spiritual subordination to the rule of God over a man's life, his definition of his manhood is flawed. This is risky business. This is risky business, because see, when you call all the men out at one time to the conference, that means there's no military. That means commerce has taken a major dive. That means there's nobody there protecting the homes. That's risky business. God has the audacity to say, take a bet on me. You take a bet on me. You want to bet, man? Bet on me. Because even though I'm calling all the men away from the nation to meet with the Lord their God at the very same time, it's going to be all right. It's going to be all right. And I'm going to show you that in a moment. So, all the men have come to the conference now. They all come to the conference. And they're sitting there, and God is on the stage. He's doing the preaching, okay? He's doing all the sermons. Elohim, Yahweh, Adonai. What is he telling them? What is he telling them? Let me show you something. Psalm chapter 25, verses 12 to 14. Oh, this is sweet. Watch this. Who is the man who fears the Lord? He will instruct him in the way he should go. His soul will abide in prosperity, and his descendants will inherit the land. Watch this. The secret of the Lord is for those who fear him, and he will make them know his covenant. This is deep. He says, if I can get the men to come underneath me, come underneath my authority as God, then what I'm going to do with those men is I'm going to tell them some secrets. I'm going to tell them some secrets. A secret is not for everybody. When you tell a secret, it's only for the people you want to hear it. A secret is not blast out to everybody. A secret is just for that person you want to hear it. Only men under the covenant get secrets. Men who are not under the covenant don't get secrets. They don't get a private conversation about what God wants them to do next in their life, with their problem, with their career, with their money, with their circumstance. They don't get secrets. So men not under the covenant live their lives in trial and error. Let me try this. Let me try that. Let me try this. Let me try that. When Jesus Christ walked on the earth, he never had trial and error. He knew exactly where he was supposed to go, what he was supposed to do, because him and God had secrets. Let me explain how this works. In football, you have a rule book. All 32 NFL teams have the same rule book because the rules govern the game no matter where the game is being played. All the rules apply to all the games and all the players on all the teams in every stadium every Sunday because it's the NFL rule book. As you sit here this morning, I'm giving you the rule book. I'm taking the Bible, I'm seeking to explain it. Everybody's hearing the same rules and the same guidelines because you're hearing the rule book. But every NFL team has their own playbook. The playbook is not available to all the other teams. It's only available to that team. This team doesn't give that team their playbook. Because that playbook are the plays uniquely related to their team. All teams have the rule book, but each team has its private playbook. If you look at a football game, you'll see the head coach or the offensive coordinator calling in plays but putting a covering over his mouth. It's a sheet or it's a board, something so that the media won't show what he's saying about the play he wants the team to run next. He's saying it in secret. In other words, it's only for his team to know. It's only for his quarterback to know. It ain't for everybody. It ain't not for the other team. It's not for the stadium. It's just for his team. It's a secret. So you can come to church and get the rule book, but God says for every man, I got a playbook. I want to give you some private instructions with your name on it, and this play is just for you. It's not for every man, it's for you. But that playbook is only given to men who are in the covenant, who are under the covering, who are operating. The way God did it was he gave the play to Adam, Adam gave the play to Eve. We got Adam looking to Eve for the play. And the reason we got all these Adams looking to Eve for the play is that men aren't close enough to God to hear the secrets for themselves.
1: 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I'll have more on that in just a moment.
2: Men are wired for impact at home and in their communities. 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In Tony Evans' long-awaited sequel, Kingdom Men Rising, he calls on men to rise up in the places they're needed most. 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Also makes a great gift for brother, husband, son, uncle, pastor, and more.
1: 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Dr. Evans says one reason men don't use the spiritual authority God gave them is they don't understand the covering over them. Next time, he'll take a close look at what that means. I hope you'll join us. 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

0: Hello, everyone. This is Babbie Mason, and welcome to Babbie's House on the Radio. I trust today that you are experiencing the blessings of the Lord and that all is well with your heart, mind, body, and soul. I'm Babbie Mason, the host of Babbie's House on the Radio. We've got a great show for you today. A few months ago, I was privileged to go to the annual conference of a writers and speakers organization of which I'm a member called AWSA. And AWSA stands for Advanced Writers and Speakers Association. And one of my fellow writers and road warriors is my guest today. She is a phenomenal author. We're going to get into her book in just a moment. But Yvonne Ortega is my very special guest. I want to give you some of the background information on Yvonne and what a plethora of gifts she has. Yvonne Ortega is a licensed professional counselor, a licensed substance abuse treatment practitioner, and a clinically certified domestic violence counselor. She is the author of several books, one of which we're going to talk about today, Moving from Broken to Beautiful, 9 Life Lessons to Help You Move Forward, and so many other qualifications and books. Will you help me to welcome to Babbie's House on the Radio my good friend Yvonne Ortega? Yvonne, thanks for joining me on the show today.
1: Thank you for having me, Babbie.
0: I tell you, Yvonne, the moment that I met you, there was just an instant connection, and I know that it's that sisterhood bond that only the Holy Spirit can bring, and I'm just so glad that the Lord brought you into my life, my good friend. Well, Yvonne, immediately after you and I met, I learned of your books, one of them that I've just completed called Moving from Broken to Beautiful, 9 Life Lessons to Help You Move Forward. Your story is compelling, and you've been through so much. Your life has been filled with so much pain, yet it's burgeoning with hope. I want you to tell our listeners why you wrote the book Moving from Broken to Beautiful, and then we'll talk about some of the wonderful details of your life and of the book. Tell us why you wrote the book.
1: Babbie, years ago, when I realized that if I stayed in a domestic violence marriage any longer, my husband would either kill me and our child, or we would kill him in self-defense. And I can still remember that moment when I leaned against the wall by the telephone and sobbed. And I said,

0: And I thought, well, what on earth will happen? And he said, Yvonne, I will use you to help hurting Christians. I didn't know what that meant. And all I could think of was children. I had worked with children for years, and God said, no. I said, teenagers, right? I teach teenagers. And I taught school at that time. And again, God said, no. And all I could think of was, oh, my goodness, the only thing left is adults. I cannot possibly do that. And God told me, you will do that.
1: Yes, he often calls us to the very thing that we think is impossible, right?
0: Exactly. And now I look back on that and I laugh because I realize I am so at home speaking with adult women and even adult men.
1: Yes, your profession leads you to communicate and to help a lot of adults, and many of them are in situations concerning domestic violence or substance abuse or in and out of the correction system, and we'll talk more about that in just a little bit. But I want to continue to talk about your book, From Broken to Beautiful. You were in a marriage that was filled with domestic abuse. You talk about in your book, one of the chapter titles is labeled A Bully Can't Beat You in your life journey. And in each one of the chapters you highlight a life lesson, and that's the life lesson for chapter number two, that a bully can't beat you in your life journey. And so many people are being bullied. Maybe it's a spouse, maybe it's a neighbor, maybe it's a teenager at school. But talk to us about what you mean by that, that a bully cannot beat you in your life journey.
0: There are times when a bully will hurt us either with words or with actions. It can be emotional abuse, verbal abuse. It can be physical, financial, or sexual abuse. But that doesn't mean that we allow it to happen over and over and over again, because we serve an almighty God. And we know his son, Jesus Christ, who is the commander of God's army. We have his protection. And so he may have destroyed part, and I say he, knowing full well that there are also women perpetrators. But he may have ruined part of our life, but he's not going to destroy our entire life journey.
1: Mm-hmm. Where is that relationship today?
0: It's long past. He remarried immediately after the divorce was final. He had been engaged to someone else for the year before the divorce was final, which I didn't find out until afterwards. But it doesn't make a difference. I have a heavenly father who is my heavenly husband. The scripture says, your maker is your husband.
1: Yes, it does. And in the book of Isaiah.
0: Yes, Isaiah 54:5. And so I look to him. He's the one who helps me make my decisions.
1: Yeah, the name of your book is called From Broken to Beautiful. And I know that there are some people who are going through a marriage that is difficult. They're contemplating divorce, or maybe they have been divorced and their life is shattered. Their family is shattered. Can you give them some insight in your own personal situation as to how God can take that situation, which is broken, and turn it into something beautiful? Now that that is behind you, you're a few steps ahead of or outside of that situation now, and you have some perspective. How has God taken your situation, which was so broken, and done something beautiful with it?
0: That first step was surrender on my part, and I can remember lying flat on the floor with my face the floor, pounding the floor, and saying, God, please don't abandon me, don't abandon me. And he never did. And I found that playing praise and worship music soothed my soul. I found that memorizing scripture, leaning on God's promises,

0: and saying, God, this is what your word says, and you're not a liar. So I'm waiting for you to take this promise and make it real in my life. And please don't delay, because I feel like I'm dying inside. And so I started doing what I call Bible verse walks. I would walk and review scripture. I got little flip cards and wrote the scriptures on them. And then I would walk, and as I walked, I would review those Bible verses and claim them all over again.
1: How has doing the scripture walks and the prayer walks, how has that strengthened your faith and girded up the loose ends in life? What has that done for your spiritual walk?
0: A tremendous amount, because I keep a gratitude journal, which I started at that time. And when someone suggested it, I thought, gratitude journal? I asked God to let us die. You know, what can I be grateful for? And I realized there was a lot I could be grateful for. And the more I kept one, the more thankful I became. And I would have my eyes and heart, my mind open to look for what God was doing. And I still remember when I got breast cancer thinking, oh, truly, this is a mistake. This can't be from God. But now looking back on it, I think, oh, yes, he allowed it. He didn't give it to me, but he allowed it. And he used it to make me a stronger Christian, a better teacher, and better counselor. And then he used it for me to write my first book, Finding Hope for Your Journey Through Breast Cancer. And he's taken the other things that have happened and used them for the second and the third book.
1: I want to talk about that. You have experienced so much. A lot of what you've experienced came at the hands of others, like an abusive spouse. But you've also walked that long journey with breast cancer. You've had loss with family members. You have had what would appear like so many setbacks. Dr. Robert Shuler used to say, when I would watch him on The Hour of Power, he would say very often, God can turn your scars into stars. I want you to expound a little bit on how God has turned your scars into stars. What you've experienced looks like a setback. And when we're walking through them, they feel like setbacks, because they are setbacks. But we don't have to stay back. Somehow God can use those setbacks to launch us, to propel us into the next season of our destiny. So tell our listeners how God has and is doing that in your life.
0: Through my writing, which we've talked about, through my speaking. When I speak at a women's retreat or a luncheon, a breakfast, whatever the occasion, I stand before them in victory because of Jesus Christ. But I tell them, there is nothing special about me. There is something special about the God I serve. It is his power, his strength, his faithfulness that have brought me through all of those trials. And each time I remember very specifically saying, I don't like this. I wish it hadn't happened, but it did. And so now, God, I want you to take that trial and turn it into a triumph and use it not only for good in my life, but in the lives of others, and use it for your honor and glory and furthering your kingdom here on earth.
1: Amen, Yvonne Ortega. Yvonne Ortega is my guest here on Babby's House on the Radio, and she is the author of Moving from Broken to Beautiful, 9 Life Lessons to Help You Move Forward. Yvonne Ortega is a licensed practical counselor. She has helped those and counseled those who are experiencing substance abuse and so many other personal setbacks in life. She is a consummate cheerleader and one of those that I believe God has called to encourage the hearts of others. And in your book, Moving from Broken to Beautiful, you talk about 9 life lessons, and we've touched on a couple of those, but I want to talk about one that can be maybe hard for some of us, maybe particularly for women, because it talks about nurturing, which means to take care of oneself. You talk about nurturing yourself, mind, body, and spirit. How do we do that when we're broken? How do we do that when we maybe we don't feel like it, maybe emotionally we're depleted? It's sometimes for women it's easy for because we're innately nurturers, it's easy for us to take care of our kids or to take care of our husbands, or but maybe not so easy for us to take care of ourselves. So how did you do that?
0: It was a long process, a very slow one for me. But I remember when I got breast cancer, my doctor said, "Yvonne, do you want to live?" I looked at her and laughed, and I said, "Of course I want to live. That's why I'm here. I just don't want to lose my hair, my eyebrows, and eyelashes." And she said distinctly, "What quality of life do you want to have?" And she also said, "You have to take responsibility for your life and take care of your body." For me, that meant start eating right. Don't say, "I'm too tired to cook, so I'll have popcorn or cereal for dinner," as I had done sometimes, or not eaten because I had gone so hard and so long that I said, "I am too tired to chew." That's pathetic, sister. That's really pathetic.
1: Did you say too tired to chew?
0: Yes, ma'am, I did.
1: Oh, my.
0: Too tired to chew. And then God said, "One of my commandments, the second greatest one, is to love your neighbor as yourself." So would you want your neighbor starving? Would you want your neighbor operating with little sleep? Would you want your neighbor never to exercise? Would you want your neighbor to work day and night and not take a break? And I realized the answer to every one of those was absolutely no, of course not. And so I started with little things. Really, they were big things, but eat properly. Get sufficient rest. If something happens during the night, sometimes God wakes me up to pray about something or pray for someone, and so I don't get sufficient sleep. But I take a power nap in the afternoon. And I started with little things in the home. I said, okay, I can afford a bubble bath. And now periodically I will do a massage because I know my body is tired from time at the computer.
1: Yes, so some of these things that might be defined as luxuries are really necessities, right?
0: Absolutely. And after 4 car accidents in 7 years, none of which were my fault, but I was still in them, there are times when my body hurts. And so I go get that massage. I go see my chiropractor. I take time off from the computer. And I walk at the beach. I listen to the waves. That is absolutely so nurturing for me. I love the beach. And that
1: yes,
0: works.
1: You've learned to minister to yourself. And sometimes
0: yeah.
1: We find it easier to minister to others, but you're reminding us today that it's so necessary to take time and to give our own selves permission to minister to ourselves. I'm talking today with Yvonne Ortega. She's written several books. Another one that's in the series is called Moving from Broken to Beautiful Through Forgiveness, and so many other books. But Yvonne, when I met you at the ASA convention, there was just a side of you that was just so delightful, and it's that kind of a wicked little sense of humor that you happen to have. And it comes out in your books as well. I was reading one of the chapters that said, everybody needs a support group. and you've got support groups for moms and support groups for, you know, mothers of drunk drivers and support groups for, you know, those that are needing help in substance abuse. And if you don't think that you need a support group, then you need to be a member of the Waiting for the Other Shoe to Drop support group. And I just thought that was just so delightful. Is that something that just comes, you know, the humor, is that something that just comes naturally for you, or have you developed that, or the members in your family, you know, that that you had to maybe defend yourself with humor? How does that come about?
0: I come by it rightly. My dad is probably one of the funniest people I know. And sometimes his humor is such that we laugh with him. At other times, it was such that, you know, he was laughing at us. And so I always hear funny things that he said. And then I thought, well, you know what? The Bible says laughter is good medicine. It's medicine for the soul. I can remember making a point to watch comedies, and I still do. And Sunday I felt really tired. I said, time for America's Funniest Videos. And that's exactly what happened. I sat there and howled with laughter.
1: I'm with you on that. That's one of my favorite shows. And you can definitely always get a laugh. You can always get a laugh when you're watching that show. I read in your book, not only have you experienced breast cancer, not only have you experienced domestic violence, but you have also experienced the loss of a child. Can you talk to our listeners about that experience and tell us what happened?
0: The loss of a child, I believe, is the most gut-wrenching thing a person can go through. And that was something I never expected. My son was always very strong and capable, a black belt in karate, a tremendous swimmer, working out all the time. And I can remember one time when I said, honey, come visit me for a week. He said, okay, but you've got to take me to the pool every day and to the gym, because I need to swim so many laps every day and I need to exercise, lift weights. Fine. We'll do that. And I found one by the beach. So while he was in there sweating it out, I was walking, doing my Bible verse walks and reviewing my scriptures. But my son, I think it was starting in eighth or ninth grade, somewhere around there, he started wearing glasses. His dream was not to need them at all. And he was in another state, went for a consultation, and one doctor told him he was not a candidate for laser surgery. I found all of this out afterwards. So he went to someone else who recommended an older form of eye surgery, a very painful one, but one that would work and give him the results he wanted. I did not know about it, neither did his father. And I guess his plan was to surprise everybody, show up without glasses. And as many surgeries are nowadays, they're drive-through, like McDonald's. You know, you have the surgery, you wake up in the recovery room, okay, you're breathing, you can go home. And so my son was sent home with a prescription for Vicodin, and he went into cardiac arrest during the night, or sometime early morning, I'm not sure when. All I know is that he went into cardiac arrest, and he did pass. And his roommate, one of his two roommates, was supposed to take him to the doctor for his checkup that morning. And he went in, and my son appeared to be asleep, and he couldn't wake him up, and he didn't think anything of it. My son was not a morning person. So he took his shower, he got ready, and then he went back, and it was obvious my son was dying. So he called 911. They did come. They were there immediately. And they worked so hard on him with the paddles that they broke three or four of his ribs. But it was simply too late. And I did not know for 2 days. I have an unlisted phone number. And it turned out a couple of days later, his hairdresser happened to speak to a mutual friend of mine and said, "Do you know what happened to Brian?" And he told her, and she sent me an email. I got home from the counseling center, and there was the email. "I'm so sorry about the news about Brian. Call me." And I called her, and I said, "What news are you talking about?" And she said, "You don't know?" I said, "No, I don't." And she said, "He passed away 2 days ago."
1: And this is how you learned of your son's passing?
0: Yes, ma'am. That's how I learned.
1: That's a hard way to learn that your child, your only child, right?
0: My only child.
1: Has passed, is deceased, 2 days after his passing. That's very, very difficult. Very difficult. And Yvonne, you know, oftentimes life will throw us these, will roll over us, not just throw at us, but bowl us over with devastating news. And we have to go through every season of grief, the numbness, the shock, the anger, the coming to grips with the truth, the healing, all of those seasons that we have to walk through. As you look back on it, can you give our listeners some insight on how you knew, even though this was such devastating news and the way you found out was just kind of out of the blue through an email and a phone call. And
0: right.
1: But as you look back over that season of your life, can you tell our listeners how you knew that God was and is sustaining you? Did he give you a promise? Did he send someone to speak to you? How has God and how is God sustaining you through these seasons?
0: Well, immediately when I called the counseling center the next day and said, "I'm not going to the training, I won't be in," and I told them why, immediately they formed their own shifts. And case managers, secretaries, you know, social workers, counselors were with me all day long. And the ones who were Christians prayed with me. And that first day was very difficult. I could not hold anything down. I mean, I would vomit just sucking on a little piece of ice. And so they were there. And I received so many calls, and finally I said, "I cannot take another call. I don't want to go through this story one more time." And one of the therapists who worked with me said, "Yvonne, I will answer the phone, and I will tell them you're not able to talk." That initial 24-hour period was over, and one of my sisters from church came and spent the night with me and brought me a journal. I mean, people just came out of the woodwork to help me. And God showed me over and over the importance of the body of Christ. I said, "Look, God, you have brought me through a whole lot of messes, and you've used them for good. So even though it looks absolutely terrible right now, I am trusting you to let good come from this." In Isaiah 61:3, it says, "To bestow on you." The scripture says them, but I say you before an audience. "A crown of beauty instead of ashes, the oil of joy instead of mourning, and a garment of praise instead of a spirit of despair." You can move from broken to beautiful.
1: Well, those are beautiful words to end our conversation today. When you are in front of an audience, what is that main message that you want to leave with them?
0: I want them to know that no matter what life challenge or transition they are going through, it's not too difficult for the Lord, and they can get through it, and they can move forward.
1: Well, I want our listeners to know how they can contact you. Will you give us your contact information?
0: Yes, Yvonne@YvonneOrtega.com is my email, and the website is YvonneOrtega.com. 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
1: Thank you, Yvonne Ortega, for being my very special guest here on Babby's House, and I hope and pray that you'll join us again. Thanks for being my guest today, all right?
0: And thank you for having me.
1: And to you, dear listener, thank you for joining me here on Babby's House on the radio. If you know my heart, you know it's always my aim to lift you up, to encourage you, to infuse into your heart hope and courage. And that's why we have wonderful guests like Yvonne Ortega to help us to meet that goal, to bless the Lord, and in doing so, to be a blessing to you. Will you reach out to me today at babby@babby.com and let me know that you've heard the show? Let me know how the show has blessed you. Well, until we get together the next time, thanks for joining me. I'll see you next time. Until then,

Jesus said, "I am the way, the truth, and the life. No one comes to the Father except through me." John chapter 14, verse 6.

Hi, this is Babbie Mason, and I'd like to tell you the story behind the song Love is the More Excellent Way. I love writing and singing songs that find their inspiration and even their text in God's Word. And this song, Love is the More Excellent Way, is a Babbie Mason classic, and it's a great paraphrase of 1 Corinthians chapter 13, otherwise known as the Love chapter. There have been countless songs written about love, but there's no greater subject to write about or sing about than God's love. 1 Corinthians chapter 13, verse 13 says this, "Now abides faith, hope, and love, but the greatest of these is love."

Hello, this is Carol Williams with a promise from God's Word, found in Philippians 4:19. And my God shall supply all your need according to his riches in glory by Christ Jesus.

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There is therefore now no condemnation for those who are in Christ Jesus, because through Christ Jesus, the law of the Spirit of life set me free from the law of sin and death. Romans chapter 8, verses 1 and 2.

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Most of your responses to situations are on automatic pilot. You don't decide how to respond, you just respond. You think you're responding to the moment, but really it is a cumulative response created out of a web of experiences, experiences that have left your soul wounded. These soul wounds begin even in the womb. When you're a fetus, the part of your brain that stores emotion is developed, but the part of your brain that stores facts is not. You have remembered emotions that have no facts to go with them. You look for situations to attach these orphaned emotions to. You are often responding not to the moment, but to the memory. Only God can do a work of healing so deep that it touches memories from the womb. 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

0: Babbie Mason talks about Shine the Light.
1: I really don't remember a time when Jesus Christ wasn't the center of my life. You know, I've been going to church since 9 months before I was born, so Christ has always been an integral part of my life. But I made a profession to Christ when I was only 8 years of age, so I've walked with Jesus most all of my life. And when I reached year number 50, I call it my year of Jubilee, I prayed a prayer and rededicated my life, and I told the Lord that if He would give me more opportunities to share my faith with others, I would take advantage of every opportunity I could to share my faith. And when you pray a prayer like that, you know God will take you up on it, and He's taken me up on it in my own walk with Him and my own sweet relationship with Him. And so he's taken me up on that, and He's given me many opportunities to share my faith in unexpected places. And I remember a time when I was invited to go and speak to a songwriter's group, and I was a little taken aback when my GPS landed me in the parking lot of a local bar in the Atlanta area. I was a bit hesitant to get out of the car because I don't sing in a lot of bars. I don't sing in any bars, really. And I was a little hesitant to get out of the car, but I'd given them my word. I told the president of the association that I'd be there, and they were expecting me. So my friends and I had a quick prayer meeting in the car, and we got out of the car and went on inside the bar. And when the president realized that I had arrived, he called me up on stage to jam with the band. And I said to the guys, I said, "Hey, let's do Amazing Grace, key of C." We sang a few verses of Amazing Grace, and when we were done with that, somebody from the back of the room shouted, "Sing another one." We sang Just a Closer Walk with Thee, kind of Louisiana blues style. When I was finished with that, somebody shouted, "Sing How Great Thou Art." We sang that. Somebody else shouted, "Sing Shout to the Lord." After 30 or 40 minutes of taking requests, I finally took my seat. It was an amazing thing to watch God move right there and have a beautiful worship service right there in the bar. I sat down at my seat and people came by to just express their gratitude for the wonderful time of worship right there in a bar. And I was just amazed at how God could use that moment to give Him glory and to encourage others. The book of Matthew chapter 5 reminds us that we are the light of the world. We are the salt of the earth. And we used to sing this old song. Sometimes I still sing it when I'm folding laundry or on a road trip. That we are not just to make our light shine. You just let it shine. And that's my word of encouragement to you. To be like a city that sits upon a hill. And shine your light for Jesus.

Hi, this is Babby Mason, and I'd like to tell you the story behind the song Love is the More Excellent Way. I love writing and singing songs that find their inspiration and even their text in God's Word. And this song, Love is the More Excellent Way, is a Babby Mason classic, and it's a great paraphrase of 1 Corinthians chapter 13, otherwise known as the Love chapter. There have been countless songs written about love, but there's no greater subject to write about or sing about than God's love. 1 Corinthians chapter 13, verse 13 says this, "Now abides faith, hope, and love, but the greatest of these is love."

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He restoreth my soul. 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

0: I want to do it a little different. 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

Psalm 119, 105. It says, "Your word is a lamp unto my feet and a light unto my path." We have God in us, and He is light, and therefore we are the light of the world. This song celebrates that light. We march in the light of God. Let's sing in Zulu.

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Hey, y'all, it's your girl, Regina Bell, and I just want to encourage somebody's heart today. Listen, 1 Samuel, the second chapter, somewhere around the 9th verse, it says that God will keep the feet of his saints. I need you to understand that God is going to keep you. You have gotten this far because God has kept you. So I need you to hang in there, hold on, and be strong because your breakthrough is just around the corner, okay? We got to see what the end is going to be together. So I'm encouraging somebody to just stay in the race for the good. Lord is going to take care of you every step of the way. I'm Regina Bell, and that's your word of encouragement.

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Stay tuned for Babbie's House on the Radio, coming up next.

0: Hello, everybody. This is Babbie Mason, and you're listening to Babbie's House on the Radio. I'm your host, and thank you so very much for joining me. You know, my heart is overjoyed today to speak with our very special guest, Dr. Mary Sims. She is the author of Move Past Your Pain, Discover Your Purpose. 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She helps individuals and families alike discover God's absolute best for their lives. She is on a mission to empower, to encourage, and enlighten people to maximize their God-given potential, to share the way to the past, and live their best life right now. She resides in Southern California, where she practices, and she is a powerhouse. We met not long ago at our good friend Carol Ross Burnett's event called The Platform, and she addressed us that day. And I know that she is going to address some issues in your life, but we just need to turn over the fallow ground and allow God to minister to those places in our hearts and in our lives that need that special touch from Him. Well, Dr. Mary Sims, thank you for joining us here today on Babbie's House on the Radio. How are you today?
1: Oh, I'm great. Thank you so much for having me. And yes, I just loved meeting you and love the fact that I'm on Babbie Mason Radio. It's really exciting to see that I possibly can impact people to have quality lives for the kingdom of God and moving them forward in their lives. I'm just really excited about it.
0: And you do that so well, Dr. Sims. You do that so well. The moment that you took the floor, that you took the microphone that morning at our mutual friend Carol Ross Burnett's event called The Platform, which is an event for singers and songwriters out there in the Los Angeles area, the moment you took the microphone that morning, my spirit stood up in me, and I said, all right, now, this is a woman who is on a mission for God. This is a woman who is taking back territory and giving people keys to unlock doors that have kept them in bondage for so many years. You have written a book called Move Past Your Pain and Discover Your Purpose. What inspired you to write this book?
1: Well, you know, I've been working with people and for many, many years, for over 25 years, and people with a lot of pain, struggles in their lives. And I saw a thread or a pattern that was going on where people were stuck in their lives. Even though they were Christians or they had faith in God, they were stuck. And I had a passion to help to see people get unstuck and move past their pain to discover all that God has for their life. Because I truly believe that God has a plan for every person listening to the sound of my voice, and He loves them and wants them to move forward and develop all their giftings and their talents. And you know, when they get to heaven, God can say, well done, my good and faithful servant, because they will have worked through a lot of issues in their life to be able to succeed and work through and use the gifts that God had given them to impact others in powerful and purposeful ways. So I, you know, this book has been in my spirit for many, many years. And finally, the Lord said to me, are you going to write it? Are you going to be able to help people? And it took some discipline and some work. And it took, you know, some work and some discipline and some great editing. And it finally came out of April of this year. And I'm really excited about it. It's not a large book. It's a book about 126 pages. And it gives people tools to work through negative generational patterns. In my counseling office, I see people all the time that have pain from their past. So, for example, maybe alcohol. They had a family of origin where there was alcohol in the past, and that transferred to their life. Or I saw things that were hindering people. Those kind of behaviors transferred from one generation to the other.
0: Can you define what a negative generational pattern is? Can you give us some examples? You mentioned alcohol, addiction. What are some of those other ways that a negative generational pattern will reveal itself?
1: Yeah. An example might be, let's say I'll use alcohol because that's a good one, and that often transfers from generation to generation, but there are so many others. that I work with. But let's say a person comes into my office and they're struggling in their marriage relationship, but I find out in a history taking that their dad was an alcoholic, and maybe his grandfather was an alcoholic. And now, even though he did not go towards alcohol as a coping mechanism, now he uses marijuana every day. So he's that one generation used alcohol, and now he's using a substance every day to cope, which is affecting his relationship and is affecting his even his ability to provide, because sometimes marijuana can take away. It's a time stealer. It's a time robber. It can take away some of your energy, and it's costing him in his work in keeping good employment. So you see how that pattern of repeating substance abuse can hinder his life from all of God's best.
0: So what is the first step, you know, when a person realizes, okay, I have a challenge and I want to be free. I have a pattern a habitual issue that I can't break free from. What is the very first step that one must take to be free?
1: Well, I think the first step is awareness and admission. You know, you have to admit that you have a problem in a certain area. And a lot of times, you know, there's a chapter in my book on denial. And there's a lot of us, including myself, at different times in our lives, can be in denial about dealing with certain things because some things are hard to deal with. And I think, though, when we are aware and we admit that there is a problem, then God can meet us. And then also when we have other people in our life that are healthy enough to speak into our life to help us to make changes and move towards a positive direction. But I think the first step is admitting. You know, I think the scripture, 1 John 1:9, says, if you confess your sin, he's faithful and just to forgive us. If you deny, the truth is not in you. I think we have to confess. And that's part of any 12-step program, to confess that, yes, I do have a challenge with this and I do need some help. And then I think God meets us and then starts directing the

0: something because of the nature of us living on this planet, you know, and living in this body called flesh. Can you address that myth issue and just encourage somebody who is fighting the, you know, because along with that comes guilt and shame, and the enemy uses that to keep us locked up in that prison and before we can break free. Can you address that?
1: Yeah, well, you know, I think I was thinking about myths, especially Christians have myths that say, well, I don't need anybody but God. I don't need to go to a counselor and share anything. I just need God in my life. Or they rationalize it that way. Or another myth might be they feel too guilty, or they feel like they don't want to share their dirty laundry to really deal with issues in their life. But I think that all of us, we all fall short. Romans 3:23, all of us fall short. And we all have baggage in our lives, and so we're all working out our salvation with fear and trembling. We're all working towards personal growth and towards moving towards the plan that God has for our life. So there's nothing to be ashamed of to say, you know, I have issues, all of us do, that we all need to work through and work out so that we can become a blessing for someone else. I think that that's a lie from, you know, the enemy that tells us that we're supposed to be perfect people, and none of us are perfect, no, not one. So I think all of us, including the counselor that has training, all of us have our stuff that have to be dealt with, and that's why it's great and very freeing to be able to share with a safe person that and work through something so that we're more effective in whatever area God is taking us.
0: Amen, amen. For those of you that are tuning in and joining us here on Babby's House on the Radio, thanks for joining us. I'm talking today with Dr. Mary Sims, the author of Move Past Your Pain, Discover Your Purpose. And Dr. Sims, your book is a great book. Thank you for writing it. You mentioned a moment ago that even the counselor has to work through some things. And obviously, you speak as one having experience. What is your own story? Is breaking free of generational patterns in your own life, or person? Is this a personal thing for you in any way?
1: Kind of. You know, I grew up in the inner city on the East Coast, and I grew up in an alcoholic family system. My mom said that my dad was a wonderful person who was in the World War II, and when he came back from World War II, he was just not the same. It was like Jekyll and Hyde when he had alcohol. And, you know, often with alcohol comes abuse. And so, of course, we were all affected by alcohol, as many families are, in a very devastating way. And so when my mom was a very spirited woman who was a feisty woman who had a lot of faith, didn't have a lot of resources or money, but had a lot of faith in a living and personal God and really looked to him. And so I watched her life, and she had presence of mind to at the time I was 12 and my sister was 13 to get us out of the inner city and move us to an environment that was a lot safer and better for our educational opportunities. So we actually moved on the West Coast to Arizona to spend time with my mom's family. And my mom, I watched her life and how God met her in some very, very tough times and through seeking employment and the transition and all of that, and how God transformed her, all of our lives, because of her decision to make us, keep us safe. So I think it is personal, and I think your background kind of shapes you for what you're going to do with your life. And I think it can make you bitter or better. You know, I think my life, even though I can reframe it, you know, being a cognitive behavioral therapist, I can reframe that, yes, even though it was a really tough background, I can have compassion and mercy and grace and can help people to move past their pain to discover all that God has for their life, especially if I could get out of there. Does that make sense?
0: It makes perfect sense. It makes perfect sense. And everything you say makes perfect sense. And this is a part of being free. When you go to someone like you that is qualified, Dr. Sims, that not only has spiritual insight, but you also have clinical insight and therapeutic insight and psychological insight, and you help me unpack my

0: pain.
1: Yes.
0: And you help me to put it all out there on the table where I can deal with it. And then we learn something about ourselves. And then we have those light bulb or those aha moments, where those revelatory moments where Jesus meets us at the point of our pain.
1: Yes.
0: And we can deal with it. We can deal with it then. And that is so powerful. And I know that you're a woman of great faith in Christ, and you can't help, and you're a preacher, and you're a counselor.
1: Yes,
0: I don't know if you're carrying a license. I don't know if you got a license to preach, but I know you got a license to counsel, and you preach as one who has a license to preach. I can say that. But what part does faith play in breaking free? Because you are a woman who walks by faith. You lead by faith. You minister by faith. Talk to me about the power of faith in breaking free.
1: Well, I think it has everything to do with breaking free. I think your faith, and I think it has to do with a personal relationship. And, you know, I think when you come from a lot of pain in your life, sometimes you don't see God as this loving God, this loving Father who loves you and has a wonderful plan for your life. All you see is the negativity or the stuff that happened to you. And I think that if we can be able to separate what happened to us from who God really is and get to know him. And I think that's what helped me, because my mom's faith was, you know, I watched her life. I didn't watch what she said. I watched what she did. And I watched her life and I watched her struggle and work through very, very difficult things. But she had a very living faith in an active and personal God. And because of that, that faith was kind of transferred to me, and I was able to cultivate that her faith as an adult with a living God, and saw how he worked in my life. And I think also, you know, I was a breast cancer survivor twice, and that really caused me. I think there are things in your life that, you know, you start off perhaps with a faith, just knowing God, but things in your life can actually pull you to be closer to him or not, or move away from the Lord. And I think having breast cancer twice brought me closer to the Lord, and I really had more of an understanding and understood that the seriousness of life and the brevity of life and how important life was and how important life was to be lived in a healthy, quality, effective way, this side of eternity.
0: Yeah, that's so important. I want to backtrack on something you said a moment ago. You said that you are a breast cancer survivor, not once, but twice.
1: Yes.
0: And that journey strengthened your faith.
1: Yes.
0: I know that I have talked with people in person and online who have had, you know, the reoccurring events in their lives. They've met disappointment, and they couldn't rebound, and somehow they turned it on God and they blamed God, and it didn't strengthen their faith. It weakened their faith, and they ran from God. They pointed a finger at God. They even blamed God for their challenge, and they walked away from God.
1: Yeah.
0: What is the difference in the way you embraced your challenge, and it made you stronger? What is that ingredient, as opposed to the person who blamed God and ran away from him?
1: Well, I think part of it is just surrendering to his plan for my life. I think that might be part of it. You know, I mean, I'm a fighter, and certainly I was 42 the first time, and I wanted to live, and I prayed to live, and I prayed for healing. But as reports kept coming in, some things were tough to hear and other things were not. But I had to deal with it. And so I think dealing with stuff is another thing. And then people get so afraid of dealing with hard stuff and dealing with stuff and then holding God's hand through it. And, you know, when it came back the second time, of course, I'm human. I was very disappointed and I was very discouraged. But I also knew that when it came back the second time, the first time they did a lumpectomy, and the second time it came back in the same breast, which was actually a blessing because it could have came back metastatically. And if it had come back metastatically, then we're dealing with a whole different fight. But it came back in the same breast, and when it came back in the same breast, I knew that I had to have a mastectomy. And I knew there was no denial that I had to just keep the breast and eat healthy, just take the cancer out in a hurry, get it out of me. And I did it. And I dealt with it. So I don't know that I'm a lot different. I mean, I went through my emotions and the negative stuff, because I think when we go through things, you go through negative things. You go through crying and grieving and pain, and it's hard, and you need someone to sit with you through it. And it's not simple. The answer is not simple, because you're not saying, well, God will provide, he'll help you. Well, he does, but you got to work through a whole lot of stuff in order to get to the other side. And so I don't know. I think the difference is I clung to him, and I surrendered to him, but I also did the work of whatever test, whatever surgery, whatever I needed to have done, I got it done.
0: Then, you know, what I hear you saying, Dr. Sims, is that life isn't always good.
1: No.
0: But God is always good.
1: Always. Always.
0: And somehow, in it all, through it all, he allows whatever it is that you're going through to work out together for your good.
1: That's right. That Romans 8:28.
0: Romans 8:28. That's right.
1: Yeah, he works all things together for good for those that love him and are called according to his purpose. And even though we don't understand it, and that is the biggest issue, is, you know, as a cognitive behavioral person, you have to help people reframe their thinking about things. Like, God is sovereign. Why is he allowing this? Well, we don't know why. We don't have all the answers of why he's allowing it. I know that he's good, and I know he can work out this situation for your good and the greater glory. His greater glory. I know that, but it is, it does take a person to have cultivated a personal relationship with him, to get to know him in a personal way before you have to go through that kind of stuff. Because when you're going through that kind of stuff, you need anchors, and you need the rock. You need the rock of Jesus to help you to get through it.
0: Yes, amen. I'm talking today with Dr. Mary Sims, the author of Move Past Your Pain, Discover Your Purpose. And in your book, Dr. Sims, you do tell not only your own story, but you tell the story, some stories of other people who have done that. They have moved past their pain to discover their purpose. Can you shed a light, shine a light on the story of someone else that you talk about in your book?
1: Yes. I was thinking about this young man who was about 15 or 16 years old at the time. This was many years ago, and I was working in Long Beach at the time, and he came in, and he said his parents brought him in, and he was oppositionally defiant and violating the rights of himself and other people and hanging out with the wrong people. And I really tried to work with this young man and build his self-esteem and show him who he really was and what tremendous potential he had and the giftings that he had in his life, and try to validate and affirm those things and help him to see truth about himself, because a lot of times we don't believe truth about ourselves. We believe something different. And so, and his parents worked with him as well to try to help him to see, but he just didn't want to see. And so I worked a few sessions, and then I got so discouraged because I thought, oh boy, Lord, this one is going to go the way of jail or death or something. I don't think this person is going to make it. And I, you know, that's my own professional judgment that, you know, God's never finished with anyone. And so we terminated therapy and said our goodbyes. And about 6 or 7 years later, I was having a particularly discouraging day, and I needed encouragement myself. And this young man, looked about in his 20s, clean cut, came into my office and said, "Aren't you Dr. Sims?" And I said, "Yeah." He said, "Don't you remember me?" I said, "No, who are you?" And he mentioned who he was. And he said, "You know, I was here next door doing a doctor appointment, but I thought I would come back to see if you were still here because I wanted to thank you for the words that you put in my heart and how you tried to help me to work through a difficult time in my life." He said, "I just came back to thank you and tell you now I'm a youth pastor."
0: Mm-hmm.
1: And that just really blessed me and helped me to, you know, just continue. Those kinds of, you know, that's why we all need validation and encouragement to help us to continue with the work that we're called to do. Because, it, you know, you see that some life has been changed. And I'm so glad that he came back and said thank you.
0: Praise God.
1: Yeah.
0: You used two definitive words in the title of your book. Well, there's more than two. I'm a word person, and I'm looking at your title, and there are several definitive words, But you make a relationship between two alliterative words, and that is pain and purpose. And if we embrace the pain and we allow God to use the pain, He will turn that pain around and allow it to work for us.
1: Yes.
0: Tell us about the relationship, how pain, if we allow it, can become a motivator. Pain can become an instigator. Pain can become a jump starter. It can be that thing that pushes us, propels us to move toward our purpose. Can you talk? Can you speak towards that?
1: Well, yeah, I think you said it. You said it very well. I mean,
0: because it's in me, Doctor. It's in me. You know,
1: that's good. I mean, that'll preach. You said it very well because you know a lot of times people want to hide pain or move away from it or not deal with pain. But a lot of times pain, God uses pain to reveal things in our life and to cause us to move forward in a way that brings joy in the morning. You with me? I mean, pain is nothing more than kind of a warning sign, just like when you go to the doctor and you have pain in your side or sciatica or something, and you know you need to go and deal with that. Well, emotional pain is the same way. When you have emotional pain, there's something that we really need to deal with. Don't reject it. Don't shut it down. Don't drink. Don't use, you know, drugs. Deal with the pain, because then the pain brings revelation of something different that could bring a whole new way of relating, a whole new change, a whole new transformation in our lives. It could bring us to another level of growth, which helps us to get freer and cause us to have healthier quality of life.
0: This is really good stuff. This is very good stuff. I'm talking today with marriage and family counselor with 25 years of experience, over 25 years of experience in professional clinical settings. 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
0: Very good. Well, I want to ask you one last question. You talk a lot about transformation in your book. And with Christ, there's always good news, and transformation is always possible, always possible. Nothing is impossible with Christ. Can you define what transformation looks like so that that person who needs to move towards God will have hope?
1: Yeah, well, the minister part is going to kick in me now. But the definition of transformation means change, transfiguration, metamorphosis, alteration, or conversion. Now, we know that God is the only one that, you know, when we get accept Christ as our Savior, He converts us from death to life. And so He is in the transformation business, and He's in the restoration business. Now, I think that you can see throughout Scripture that God transformed lives. And I think that as we move towards Him, He wants our lives to be transformed, so not only that we look more like Him, but so that we have a great quality of life. I keep thinking about, you know, some of the people in Scripture that God transformed their life, and I keep thinking about the woman in the book of Ruth, Naomi. And she was a woman who was just an ordinary person who struggled with depression. And I think some people will struggle with depression. She had a lot of loss in her life. She lost her son, she lost her husband, both sons, and her husband. That's a lot of tragedy, a lot of loss, a lot of grief. And so at one point, when she was so depressed, she was trying to convince her daughter-in-laws not to go back towards Jerusalem, where she heard that there was food there, because she was in tough times as well. There was a famine going on. And so she really was struggling. And matter of fact, you know, some of the words that came out of her mouth was like she was depressed. She said, It's more bitter for me than for you because the Lord's hand has turned against me. In other words, nothing good can happen for me now. And that's how a lot of people feel. Like, you know, even though I know God, not, with my circumstances, nothing good can come out of this right now. But still, she moved towards him in spite of the depression. And I think that's a good principle in terms of wanting to be transformed in our lives. If we move towards him and not away from him, he will meet us where we are, and transformation can start happening one step at a time.
0: Amen. I have so enjoyed our conversation today, Dr. Mary Sims. Thank you so very much for joining us here on Babby's House on the Radio, and we look forward to the next time that we can talk with you, my dear friend. Thank you for joining us.
1: Thank you so much.
0: Amen. And to you, dear listener, aren't you glad that you tuned in to Babby's House on the Radio today? Will you do me a favor today? Will you reach out to me at Babby.com and let me know that you've heard today's show and that your heart has been blessed? And will you help spread the word about Babby Mason Radio and about Babby's House on the Radio? Well, the Lord bless you, dear friend. May he keep you. May he make his face to shine upon you and give you peace. Now and forever, amen. Thanks again for listening to Babby's House. I'll talk with you next time. Bye-bye for now.
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The big news of the Bible is not that you love God, but that God loves you. He tattooed your name on the palm of His hand. His thoughts of you outnumber the sand on the shore. You never leave His mind, escape His sight, or flee His thoughts. You need not win His love. You already have it. He sees the worst of you and loves you still. Your sins of tomorrow and failings of the future will not surprise Him. He sees them now. Every day and deed of your life has passed before His eyes and been calculated in His decision. He knows you better than you know you and has reached this verdict. He loves you still. No discovery will disillusion Him. No rebellion will dissuade Him. He loves you with an everlasting love. God's love. Never failing, never ending. This is Max Licato.

0: How do you define love? Most everyone knows it's real, but who can really describe it? I sure can't define love, but the Bible can. It says love is patient and kind, not envious or selfish or arrogant. Love doesn't keep records when people let us down. Love is being happy for the success of others. It's optimistic and believes in others. It puts up with a lot and never gives up. To sum it all up, love is so much more than a feeling. It's the commitment to love a person no matter what. It's a decision, an action verb. Dr. DeBakey, the famous heart surgeon out of Houston, once received a letter from an 11-year-old girl. She asked, "Is there any love in an artificial heart?" The answer is no. But love can be found in an old heart made new by the power of Jesus. This is Bryant Wright speaking right from my new heart because of a heart transplant by the great physician, Jesus.
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Did you know that the Bible is God's love letter to you? From cover to cover, He's calling out your name. From the table of contents all the way back to the maps in the back of the Bible, He's charting your life's course. From the first hallelujah to the last amen, God wants to write His love story on the tablet of your heart. Each page is engraved with His invitation to come and be refreshed by His goodness, His mercy, and His favor. Every promise is signed, sealed, and delivered as if it were an arrow aimed straight for the target. So the next time you hear the words, "God loves you," don't just say, "Isn't that nice?" and then walk away unaffected to live beneath your privilege. But as a blood-bought, born-again child of God, begin living as one who knows that every promise in the book belongs to you. Turn that fundamental truth over and over in your heart today and make it a practice to rehearse the powerful promise that God loves you. And you'll begin to discover a relationship with Jesus that most people fail to realize. It's true, my friend. God really loves you. This is Babbie Mason with Encouraging Words.

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1: Would you do what Jesus did? He exchanged the worship of angels for the company of killers. If you were God, would you? I wouldn't, but Christ did. This is Max Lucado. Jesus humbled himself. He went from commanding angels to sleeping in the straw. Why? Because that is what love does. It puts the loved before itself. Your place in heaven was more important to him than his place in heaven, so he gave up his so you could have yours. It's time to let his love cover all the things in your life. Every promise broken, every cross word and harsh word, his love covers all things. Let it. Do it for his sake, for the peace of your heart. Do it for their sake, for the people in your life. Let his love fall on you so yours can fall on them. In this day of Advent, this is Max Lucado.

0: Do not let your hearts be troubled. Trust in God. Trust also in me. In my Father's house are many mansions. If it were not so, I would have told you. I am going there to prepare a place for you. And if I go and prepare a place for you, I will come back and take you to be with me, that you also may be where I am. John chapter 14, verses 1 through 3.
1: John 1:14 says, "The Word became human and made his home among us. He was full of unfailing love and faithfulness." This is Max Lucado. He lived among us. He donned the costliest of robes, a human body. He became a friend of the sinner and a brother of the poor. He touched their sores and felt their tears and paid for their mistakes. And to all of us frightened ones, he shared the same message. "Let not your heart be troubled. You believe in God, believe also in me. I will come again and receive you to myself." And how do we respond? Well, some pretend he doesn't exist. Others hear him but don't believe him. But then a few decide to give it a try. And when he calls your name, be ready. Look up. He will reach down and take you home when Christ comes. In this day of Advent, this is Max Lucado.
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Has it ever occurred to you that Jesus prays for you? The 17th chapter of the book of John reveals the powerful truth that as Jesus was praying for his disciples, he was also praying for you. Over 2,000 years ago, as Jesus was facing the most critical hours of his ministry, as he was facing the cross, you were on his mind. Listen to John chapter 17, verse 20. Here, Jesus prays to his Father on your behalf. He says, "I pray for these followers, but I am also praying for all of those who will believe in me because of their teaching." Now, I know that I'm on my family's prayer list and my pastor's prayer list. I know that my friends are praying for me, but I am so glad to know that I am on the prayer list of Jesus. And so are you, my friend. I don't know what that does for your heart, but knowing that Jesus is praying for me right now assures me that no matter what's going on in my life, I know that it's going to be all right because Jesus has my back. No matter how bad things may look right now, God's word promises us in Romans 8:27, "And he who searches our hearts knows the mind of the Spirit, because the Spirit intercedes for God's people in accordance with the will of God." So you can rest assured that even though you don't know the way, God is guiding and protecting you. You have his word on it. And the best interpretation of Scripture is the next verse. Listen to Romans 8:28, as it assures us that all things work together for good for them that love God and are called according to his purpose. So if Jesus is praying for you, that is a prayer that will be answered according to the Father's perfect will for your life. The verb intercede comes from the Latin root words inter, meaning between, and sedere, meaning go. So literally, the word means go-between, like mortar goes between bricks in a wall. Without the mortar holding the bricks together, the wall would literally fall apart and collapse. Just like a military brigade, Jesus raises up the wall of defense. Jesus, along with believers who are praying for us right now, are building up that wall, a hedge of protection to stand in the gap for us. Years ago, I learned a great lesson concerning what intercession looks like. When our oldest son was very small, he played on the local football team. He was in the position of quarterback and was trying to throw a pass to a team member when he was sacked by a kid on the other team. I mean, the kid on the other team had the audacity to sack my son and threw him down upon the playing field, and when that happened, the ball was fumbled. So both teams, in an effort to get this ball, heaped up in a huge pile on top of my son. When the dust settled and the smoke cleared, both teams went to their huddles, but my son laid on the football field and he would not get up. My husband, the head coach, and all the other coaches ran out on the football field to do whatever it is that coaches do when a player is flat on his back. They began to administer whatever it is that coaches administer when a player is out cold. But all of their efforts were futile. My son would not get up off the football field. And I know that it was the Spirit of God who raised me up out of my seat in the bleachers that day and carried me right down to the 30-yard line. Now, my husband and I had been married long enough to establish what married couples call silent communication. My husband eyeballed me as if to say, "Don't even think about coming out here on this field." I looked at him as if to say, "Baby, I love you, but you and all your boyfriends better be stepping aside, because Mama is coming out on this field, and Mama means business." I headed for my son, and the coaches parted like the Red Sea. I got down in the dirt and the mud that Saturday morning, and I laid hands on my son and prayed aloud. "In the name of Jesus, you better be rising up off of this field, and you better be walking again." And in but a few moments, my son opened up his eyes and he called my name. He said, "Mama, Mama, get off the field." Well, I knew right then and there that prayer had been answered. I went back to my seat in the bleachers with another prayer answered and another mission accomplished. Well, that is precisely what Jesus does for us. He comes to our defense when we come head to head with the circumstances in life. When we are too weak to fight, Jesus fights for us. When life is falling apart at the seams, Jesus puts life back together again. When you can't find the words to pray, Jesus is praying for you. Will you make this declaration?
I want you to repeat this after me now. Today, I will rest in the promise that Jesus has me on his prayer list. I'd like the privilege of praying for you right now. May I stand in the gap for you? Let's pray together. Precious Father, thank you for the promise that Jesus intercedes for us. And because he is, all is well. And what an honor it is to pray for this one who is listening right now. Thank you that you already know what they need, even before they ask. May they receive the assurance that they needn't be anxious about anything, but pray about everything. And you, in exchange, will give them the peace that passes all understanding that will guard their heart and their mind in Christ Jesus. And it's in the mighty name of Jesus that we pray. Amen.

0: 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I'm Pastor Terrence Levice Turner, a sage for this age, from God's heart to yours, the voice of wisdom for contemporary times. 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
1: I'm Miriam Neff with New Beginnings. 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Why does that other person behave like that? Words, action, life is messy. 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We can learn rules and laws and expectations. We can follow those like robots or fit in. Jewish leaders did so in Jesus' day. Jesus came to impact a different control center, our heart. And he gives us, at our invitation, a tender, compassionate heart like his. How much he has forgiven us, grace and mercy received. So we pass it on to others. We live with humility. In fact, our new heart transforms our mind. Romans 12:2, we discern God's will, which is all good. Are we perfect? No. Always patient, tender, and forgiving? No, but we can be.
2: This feature at widowconnection.com.
3: God has another plan. Jeremiah 31, verses 16 and 17. Thus says the Lord, restrain your voice from weeping and your eyes from tears. For your work shall be rewarded, declares the Lord, and they will return from the land

0: being free will to choose which way he or she will go, whether to do right or wrong. You may be heartbroken over a failed relationship or a bankrupt business, but you need not stay heartbroken. Don't carry around all that hurt and pain year after year. Don't let rejection fester on the inside. God has something new in store for you. When God allows one door to close, He will open up another door for you, revealing something bigger and better. But understand, whether you will experience all those good things in your future depends to a large extent on your willingness to let go of the past. Quit living in a negative frame of mind, stewing about something that is over and done. Focus on what you can change rather than what you cannot. Shake yourself out of that should have, would have, could have mentality, and don't let the regrets of yesterday destroy the hopes and dreams of tomorrow. Today's prayer for your best life now. Father, although I've been disappointed by other people and events in the past, I'm going to keep expecting blessings and good things in the future because of you. Beauty for Ashes, Isaiah 61, verses 1 through 3. The Spirit of the Lord God is upon me, because the Lord has anointed me to preach the good tidings to the poor. He has sent me to heal the brokenhearted, to console those who mourn in Zion, to give them beauty for ashes, the oil of joy for mourning, the garment of praise for the spirit of heaviness. Many individuals spend their lives looking in their rearview mirrors, thinking about what could have been, what should have been, always dwelling on the pains of yesterday. If you've had unfair things happen to you, maybe you've lost a job or you were mistreated, a spouse was unfaithful, you must make a decision today that you're going to let all that go. If you carry that around with you, soon you will develop a victim mentality that will interfere with God doing new things in your life. The Scripture says that God wants to give us beauty for our ashes, joy for our mourning, rejoicing for our heaviness. But here's the key. You have to let go of the ashes before God can give you the beauty. Ashes represent what's left over after something's been burned up. In other words, they represent our broken dreams, our disappointments, our hurts, our failures. You must let go of your shattered dreams if you want God to give you fresh, new dreams. Forgive the people that have hurt you. Release any remaining bitterness, and then God will give you beauty. He will give you a new beginning. When you are tempted to sit around feeling sorry for yourself, complaining about how unfair life is, ask yourself a tough question. Do I really want to get well, or have I gotten comfortable with where I am in life? Don't ever let your setbacks become your identity. Are you willing to move on with your life with a good attitude, knowing that God has a bright future in store for you? Today's prayer for your best life now. Yes, Father, I want to leave the past in the past and move into the faith-filled future that you have for me. Thank you for the good memories I have, and I thank you that my best days are still ahead.
1: Hi, this is Babbie Mason with Encouraging Words. Not long ago, I celebrated my year of Jubilee, 50 years of walking with Jesus as my Lord and Savior. So I took an inventory of my relationship with the Lord. I asked myself some very important questions like, Babbie, after 50 years of walking with Jesus, are you living life at the deepest level of trusting Him? Are you growing in your faith? Are you really truly sold out to God in every area of your life? Are you aligning yourself with God's plan, or are you just preoccupied with asking Him to get on board with your agenda? After some real soul searching, let me tell you what I discovered. After 50 years of walking with the Lord, my life has seen a lot of changes, but this is my story. Not once has God failed me or abandoned me. Not once has He dropped me or deserted me. After all this time, I have found Jesus to be completely and utterly trustworthy. I suggest that you take an inventory of your faith walk as well, and you'll find the Lord to be faithful in your life. You'll find Him to be that unchanging source of strength in your own life. As Hebrews 13 and 8 says, Jesus Christ, the same yesterday, today, and forever. This is Babbie Mason with Encouraging Words. Reach out to me soon at babbie.com.

0: Consider it pure joy, my brothers, whenever you face trials of many kinds, because you know that the testing of your faith develops perseverance. James chapter 1, verse 2.
1: This is Max Licato. Andrew said to Jesus, "There is a boy here with 5 loaves of barley bread and 2 fish. Oh, but what are these things when there are all these people?" What is your version of all these people? It might be something as pedestrian as all this homework or all these long days. The disciples counted the hungry people, the money in their bag, the amount of bread and fish. They did not, however, count on Christ. And he was standing right there. The idea of soliciting his help did not dawn on them. Even so, Jesus went straight to work. The impossible challenge of feeding all these people became the unforgettable miracle of all these people fed. What we cannot do, Christ does. And he will help you. This is Max Licato.

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0: Hello, everybody, and welcome to Babbie's House on the Radio. I am your host, Babbie Mason, and thank you so very much for joining me today. It is a real privilege to talk with today's guest. She is no stranger to Babbie's House on the Radio, and she is no stranger to Babbie Mason Radio. Catrice Cornett is a member of a family of musicians. They love to sing, they write, they grew up together, singing in their family, they've traveled together. And now the Lord is expanding Catrice Cornett's ministry by allowing her to launch out into a music ministry of praise and worship. She has a brand new project called Ordained. We're going to hear all about the ministry and the life of Catrice Cornett. Welcome to Babbie's House on the Radio.
1: Hi, how are you?
0: I'm wonderful. It's so good to talk with you again.
1: Yes.
0: You know, Babbie Mason Radio loves the Carey sisters, and we have played, you know, for probably a year now, or maybe more, the song Amazing Love. I know all the words. Amazing Love.
1: Yes, it's always playing on your radio station. You've done our interview multiple times. It's just amazing and awesome to be a part of the Babbie Mason family.
0: Yes, we are so honored. So honored. And one day I'm going to meet you all so I can lay eyes on you. We can celebrate with the
1: Yes.
0: Lord. But right now, I just have to know you in the spirit.
1: Yes, yes. That's okay, too.
0: That's okay, too. It's good like that. I love that. Well, Catrice
1: Yes.
0: Cornett, you know, I just want to kind of give our listeners a little bit of a backstory so that they can catch up with what we know here on Babbie Mason Radio. You are
1: okay.
0: a member of the Carey Sisters, and you all grew up singing. Just give us a little history of your musical background, your family, and your upbringing.
1: Okay. Yeah, we grew up singing all together. My dad is a musician. My mom was, like, a musician at the Methodist Church. My dad was a musician at the Baptist Church. And my whole family sings. We had a gospel group. My aunts and uncles had a gospel group when we were younger. We used to, I remember sitting on the steps when we were supposed to be in the bed, listening to them rehearse, looking through the railings, and wishing I was down there with them. But my dad has been in, I don't know, any time that music wasn't a part of our lives, family reunions, holidays, that's just what we did. We got together and sang. We learned how to sing all types of music. He didn't just, it wasn't just restricted to gospel music. We were taught classical. We were taught every type of music you could possibly think of. He broadened our horizons. He didn't keep us closed-minded to one type of music, which was awesome. My dad was a music teacher. And so me and my sister both teach music and voice, and it's just been in my family my whole life. I don't know a moment, a second of my life that music wasn't a part of it. It's always been a part of my life.
0: So what was it like, you know, growing up with all of these musical influences? I can just imagine, well, I don't have to imagine because I kind of have that same kind of a background.
1: Okay.
0: I was centered around the church, but yet you were so impacted by so much music, of your era, music of your generation, music of your culture. What was that like with all of those musical influences?
1: It was really fun. We used to do musicals, plays. It was really interesting, especially when you know, you get to actually be it or be in it. My first experience as an artist, per se, was I was 4 years old. My dad stuck me on the stage, and my family was doing a concert. And I had to sing Oh Happy Day by Edwin Hawkins, and I cried through the whole thing. They taped it on reel to reel, and they would play it back. And, you know, we would laugh at it now, but it was an awesome experience. We learned a lot. We met a lot of people. We were always traveling. Our family was in different denominations in the church, but we would always be excited about getting together to just actually, I guess the word is collaborate. We would, my dad was a writer as well, and he would write songs, and we would just get together and figure it out and like put the pieces together. It was just a learning experience. It kind of like kept you in creative. It helped your mind to be creative, so that you just were just tapped into the talents and gifts that God has given you. And gives you a different perspective on where you're supposed to go and the things you were supposed to do. I couldn't even imagine doing anything that didn't involve the arts, you know, any like acting, singing, just dancing, music. I just couldn't even imagine not having that in my life.
0: You mentioned earlier the music of Edwin Hawkins and the song Oh Happy Day.
1: Yes.
0: Anybody who grew up in the 70s and who is a musician realizes, you can almost remember the day you first heard that song on the radio.
1: Yes.
0: Because that song influenced us. It influenced the culture. That song, you know, you talk about crossing over. That song, I mean, it not only was considered a god, I think it was more popular on secular radio than it was on gospel radio. It was heard all over, not just the country, but the world.
1: Yes.
0: Were there other influences, other musicians, other groups or songwriters that had an impact on your life that helped to set the course to where you are today? Who were some of those earlier influences in your life?
1: James Cleveland. I used to sing a solo by him. Someday is the name of the song, and Daddy taught me that as well. And that was when I was, like, in high school. James Cleveland was huge in our life. Andre Crouch, Walter Hawkins, the Hawkins, the whole family. They were just huge in our life. Those were the songs that we used to sing. Keith Pringle. Oh, I could go down the list. I could just remember, like, just singing all of those songs. And then we would have... like, I remember doing the play Pearly and the songs that we sang. We learned, you know, in the musicals, in the theatrical presentations that we would have to do. I actually played Lulibell in the play, in the stage play Pearly. And we did that when we were in high school as well. So it was just a vast array of artists and types of music that we were, I remember doing the Messiah, Handel's Messiah. We would do that every season, different parts for Easter, different parts for Christmas, just all kinds of musical influences to make me who I am, make me and my sisters the artists that we are today. And it takes, I believe it takes all of that so that you can figure out what your style is, what your place is. So that you can be unique in the industry and offer what God has, you know, given you the way he's given it to you and not be a carbon copy of someone else. But it takes different influences. That's why we have them for you to find your voice.
0: That's a beautiful word of encouragement. Very well said. You know, with all of these impacts and all of these influences in your life, singing in choirs and groups and your family and on stage and in musicals and oratorios and all of those wonderful influences, there are, I can just imagine, that there are some lessons, even some life lessons that you have learned. How to work as a team, how to be disciplined for performance.
1: Yes. Yes.
0: Talk to me about some of those life lessons that have carried you through even up to this very moment.
1: Yes. We, first of all, we weren't allowed to be late for anything. Like, you had to be there on time. If you were late, you couldn't participate. So it teaches you discipline and respect for the craft. We had to practice. We had certain times or hours, you know, that we would have to practice all the time. And sometimes it was when you were tired, but you just keep doing it because you know it's going to make you better. We met many friends. I have lasting relationships now that happened

0: to become stronger because you know it's doable. And even though, like, sometimes it may seem like they're harder on you, or people are, you know, your mentors or your teachers. And my dad was mostly our teacher, so, you know, he was harder on us than he was on anybody else because we're his kids. And so it was like, you know, you're like, oh, man, I got to do this again. But at the end of the day, at the end of the production, and when it all comes together and everybody's putting their best foot forward, it's always worth it. I've never done an event or a production or even a worship service where we had rehearsals and it was hard and whatever, where we didn't feel like it was worth it, well worth the effort at the end. And then you think about the lives that you're touching and the people who are going to be encouraged because you were diligent in sharing your gift and staying the course of the rehearsals and, you know, all of those kind of things. It's an honor and a privilege to be able to do what we do. And so when you take it seriously.
1: I'm sitting here nodding my head. Patrice Cornett, I'm sitting here nodding my head because I think you and I were raised up in the same school, my friend.
0: Yes. And it's so awesome when you just see the final thing, you know that you're touching somebody. And and one thing I love about recording and doing the CDs, and I've got addicted after the first project, was that I can touch people who I will never, ever meet. Like, it's different when you're in a church setting and you go to church every week. It's the same people. Sometimes you might get some visitors or you're doing a play. So, you know, these people are going to come to you. But how about the person who's in Japan or the person who lives across the country? I can actually mail them a CD. And nowadays you have iTunes and all of that kind of stuff. Like, they can just hit a button and download my song, so it can bless the whole wide world. And now we have Babby Mason. And I can, like, so I may never see the people who are going to hear this on your radio station, but I can touch so many more people now that I've gotten into the recording. That is what drives me to consistently continue to do it. I'm telling you, we're constantly creating music, constantly thinking of songs. God is constantly downloading stuff into us. And I am so open to that because now it's just so many different avenues to reach so many different people you may never even know. And I don't have to know them. God knows them. So he knows who needs to hear the message that he has given me.
1: I'm talking with Patrice Cornett today. Patrice, you have a brand new project called Ordained. Well, it came out in 2015, but it's new to so many of us. It's a beautiful worship project, and today we're going to spotlight a song that you were able to write with William Davis Jr., song called Higher Than Before. And we're spotlighting this song here on Babby Mason Radio, and I want our listeners to hear it in just a moment. But right now, Patrice, will you tell us how the song was inspired and what the song means to you, the message behind the song? Talk for a minute or so about that, and then we'll hear this beautiful song called Higher Than Before. Talk to us about it.
0: Higher Than Before was actually inspired by William. He's my producer, and he calls me when he gets an idea, and we work well together. Usually he'll have the music and I'll have the words, or I have words and he'll have music. And he called me, he said, I got a song. And he came, and I came over, we sat down, and I listened to it. And it talked about praising the God of Jacob. The title of the song is exactly what the song is about. It's how high can you praise God? I'm higher than before, higher than yesterday, higher than a year ago. I'm going to just continue to elevate my praise unto God because he is the God all-powerful. It's just energetic. It's a nice melody to it, and it inspires me every time I listen to it. One thing I like about this project is, you know, sometimes you write a song and you listen to it, and you record it, and then you don't listen to it anymore. You're on to the next thing. But every time I hear this song, it ministers even to me. And I just know that it's going to bless some people. We were even blessed to do a video of it, a music video of it on YouTube. And we just had fun doing it. We had fun producing it, and I know that if you just

0: Welcome back to Batty's House on the Radio. I've been talking today with Catrice Cornett, and we have been highlighting her beautiful praise song called Higher Than Before, and it's featured on her project called Ordained. And thank you for that beautiful song, Catrice. It's a powerful
1: thank
0: song.
1: Thank you.
0: Are enjoying it here on Babby Mason Radio. And
1: thank you
0: for letting us talk about it today here on Babby's House on the Radio. Well, I admire you, Catrice, because you're one of those people that likes to reach out and help others. In a day,
1: yes.
0: In a day and time, you know, where people have something that's working for them, and they go into the world with a closed fist. They want to keep everything to themselves.
1: Yeah.
0: They don't want to share their secrets. They don't want to help people out. They want to walk through the world, you know, claiming that they did it. They did it all by themselves.
1: Yeah.
0: Nobody helped
1: yeah.
0: them. They don't want to share anything. Well, here on Babby Mason Radio, I truly believe, Catrice, that when you are successful, then I am successful.
1: Yes.
0: Your success is my success. When somebody is listening to your interview or they're blessed by your music, then I am doing what the Lord has called me to do by helping
1: yes.
0: you. And you do the same thing. You help artists. You help them with their promotions. You help to manage some of those artists, to find them opportunities.
1: Yes.
0: What are some of the, well, first of all, let me ask you, why do you do that? Why is that important to help others?
1: I do it for exactly the same reason that you said. It's what we're called to do. We're blessed to bless others. If we're really walking this Christian walk the way God has intended us to do, He gave His only Son for me. Who am I to take all the gifts and everything, the opportunities that God has given me, and hog them to myself? That's not the purpose of our Christianity. God is a God of outreach. He wants us to reach and help and teach as many people as we possibly can. So when I figured out that if I had to do it, you can do it, we can all do it together. If just like you said, if I'm successful, you're successful. So God just always just kind of like blessed me with people who need something that I have to offer. And I just thank God that I've always been the type of person who had no problem with being able to give it to them. So when I started my business, I started it because I had a need, but I didn't know. God is He is so awesome. I did not know at that time that it was going to be because somebody else needed the same things that I needed. And I'm telling you, Babby, He has gifted, like I have. He never ceases to amaze me how He uses me, because like He allows me to do things that I didn't even know that I could do. And He puts me in places with people who I never even imagined that I could, like that scripture that says He will set you before great men. And, you know, I'm in an awesome family, and it's just amazing. And I couldn't even imagine having all of this and not being able to help people. So when independent artists and all of those kind of things became popular, maybe about 5 years ago, you know, nobody wants a record label. Everybody's into being an independent artist, and people are learning how to use social media and all of those kind of things. Because computers and software is what I do, it was easy for me. And so then I started I have a cafe called Refreshing Cafe. And I started the cafe because people around this area where I live in South Jersey, it was hard to even have a place to network outside of a church setting. But sometimes it's fun to just, you know, get on a stage and just be an artist. I can be an artist on a stage and just minister. And it's a Christian cafe. It's for Christian artists and inspirational artists as well. And so, you know, we just came together. We've been doing it now since 2012. And out of that, I learned that there were some artists who really wanted to do it for a career, like what I'm doing, recording and, you know, producing themselves and out there. And so I take them by the hand and we do it step by step. And you have to be a certain caliber. You have to have a certain kind of countenance about yourself. You got to have the drive and want to grind, because I'm not going to do it for you, but I will help you reach your goal. And so that's the way we try to run our business. That's the way we try to minister to the artists. And it has really been successful. We have met so many awesome people and have helped, like, musicians. People didn't know them. They started playing for us, and now they're out writing scores and playing for other people and, you know, just networking. And I don't see the harm in that. And just like you said before, there's a lot of people who, you know, they want to hold on to everything. Oh, no, this is my territory. I'm not going to show you anything. Or, no, this is – but I have learned doing that, the more you do it, the more God's going to give you. The more you give, the more you get. If you can't, he can't give you and bless you if you're steady holding on to the stuff that you have. He can't give you anymore because there's no room for it. Give it out. He will give you more. The more you give, the more he gives you back.
0: Well, that is amazing. You know, the Bible does say, give, and it shall be given unto you.
1: Yep.
0: Blessed down. Good measure.
1: It's real.
0: Blessed
1: down. It's real.
0: Shaken together and running
1: it's
0: over.
1: Real.
0: Shall men give unto your bosom.
1: Yes. It's
0: you
1: real.
0: Are walking that out. Yes, it is real.
1: Yes.
0: Hey, I'm talking with Catrice Cornette, and she is a singer, songwriter. She wears a lot of hats. I mean, the woman is not looking for something to do.
1: That is so true.
0: You know, the Bible says your gifts will make room for you. And certainly your gifts are making room for you, Catrice. And
1: amen.
0: We're just so honored that you would take time out of your busy day, because I know you probably got places to go and things to do and people to see and stuff, trees to shake and fruit to pick up. And, you know, because that's what happens when you plant seed, when you plant good
1: yes.
0: seed in good ground, it's going to come up and you're going to bear much
1: amen.
0: Fruit. I want our listeners to know how we can find you on the internet, how we can get your beautiful song, give us your website. Let us know how we can find you.
1: Okay, you can find me. My website is CatriceCornetteMinistries.org. And I'm on Facebook under Catrice Cornette and Highest Praise, my regular name, Catrice Cornette. And you can find me there. I'm on Instagram. I'm on Twitter. I'm on LinkedIn. And you can find the video if you want to go check it out. It's a lot of fun to look at and to get your worship on. Is on YouTube under Catrice Cornette is the name of my YouTube channel as well. And you can go check out his other videos on there of us performing live and just get a feel for the group and how you like us. What else are we on? We're on Reverb Nation. And I have a few things on SoundCloud, but I don't use it that much. And just those outlets are where you can find us. And we're located in South Jersey. So if you're ever in the area, you know, and we're performing or we're out ministering, don't forget to come check us out.
0: I've been talking today with Catrice, and I want our listeners to know how we spell your name with a capital K. Catrice Cornette.
1: Yes.
0: Well, thank
1: yes.
0: you, my dear friend, for letting us talk with you today here on Babby's House on the Radio. The Lord bless you and your family. Give your sisters my regard. And
1: I will.
0: You've got an open door here, right here on Babby's House on the Radio.
1: Thank you. Thank you.
0: And to you, dear, amen, and thank you, too, so very much. 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Click the tab that says Get Your Music Played and follow those simple instructions. And you, too, can tell your story right here on Babby Mason Radio. Well, the Lord bless you, dear friend, and keep trusting
1: thank
0: the
1: you.
0: Lord. Absolutely. And to you,
1: amen.
0: Dear friend, trusting him as well. Trust in the Lord with all your heart and lean not to your own understanding. Then all your ways acknowledge him and he will direct your path.
1: Yes.
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Hey, y'all, it's your girl, Regina Bell, and I just want to encourage somebody's heart today. Listen, 1 Samuel, the second chapter, somewhere around the 9th verse, it says that God will keep the feet of his saints. I need you to understand that God is going to keep you. You have gotten this far because God has kept you. So I need you to hang in there, hold on, and be strong because your breakthrough is just around the corner, okay? We got to see what the end is going to be together. So I'm encouraging somebody to just stay in the race for the good. Lord is going to take care of you every step of the way. I'm Regina Bell, and that's your word of encouragement.

Hi, this is Babby Mason. Before you hear this song, God Has Another Plan, I want to give you this word of encouragement. The book of Jeremiah, chapter 29, verse 11 says, I know the plans I have for you, declares the Lord. There are plans to prosper you and not to harm you, plans to give you a future and a hope. I want to remind you, dear friend, that God has a plan for you. It's a special, specific, blueprint-type plan that God has created just for you. And it doesn't matter how young you are, you're not too young to walk out God's plan. And it doesn't matter how old you are, there's no expiration date on God's plan for your life. So if you want to enjoy life to the fullest, look to God and look to His plan for you.

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1: There's something on my mind today that I have to share with you. There are many of you who have never made the decision to follow Jesus. I want you to know that for everyone who has listened to these radio spots, it's been my hope to introduce you to Jesus. Realize that Jesus reaches out to all of us long before we reach out to Him. Could Jesus be speaking to you at this moment? Isn't it time for you to respond? Many of you know a lot about Jesus, yet you've been hesitant to step out in faith and follow Him as your Savior and Lord. I assure you, He's trustworthy. If you've been reluctant to follow Jesus, today could be the day. Christ sees more potential in you than anybody on this earth. You don't want to miss out on your eternal destiny. 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

Jesus said, "It is more blessed to give than to receive." This is Max Lucado. The words of Jesus are spot on. When you give, it has a boomerang effect. Happiness happens when we give it away. That's such great news. You can't control your genetics, the weather, the traffic, or the occupant of the White House, but you can always increase the number of smiles on our planet. You, yes, you. You can help people to sleep better, laugh more, hum instead of grumble, walk instead of stumble. You can lighten the load and brighten the day of other human beings. And don't be surprised when you begin to sense a newfound joy yourself. This is the unexpected door to joy. And standing at the entryway to welcome you is Jesus of Nazareth. This is Max Lucado. And this is how happiness happens.

You, Mac, put your hands together. Let's just have a little church up in here. Up in here, up in here. Woo, my God.

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0: with your George Juice today. Can you keep a secret? I've got one to share with you. Some of you may remember the television game show entitled I've Got a Secret. The show was produced by Mark Goodson and Bill Todman for CBS, and it premiered in June of 1952. The object of the game was for celebrity panelists to determine a contestant's secret, something that was unusual, amazing, embarrassing, or humorous about that person. It provided much entertainment because there's just something intriguing about finding out a secret. Benjamin Franklin once said, "Three may keep a secret if two of them are dead." Well, today I've got a secret, but it's not embarrassing. Far from it. It is joyfully amazing. It can be found in the archives of the greatest book of all times, the Bible. I'm not going to make you guess the secret. I can't wait to share it with you. The secret is about secrets. God knows all the secrets of our heart and still loves us unconditionally. Psalm 44, verses 20 and 21 says, "If we had forgotten the name of our God or spread out our hands to a foreign God, would not God have discovered it, since he knows the secrets of the heart?" Though these words were written long ago, they're meant for us today. God is the same yesterday, today, and forever. His word never changes. That means that he knows the secrets of your heart and mine. He knows and he cares. This is Joyce Ashley of Joy Joy Ministries. Listen as God whispers his love secrets straight into your heart and be filled with joy.
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2: This week, we're talking about the six stages of change as we anticipate the exciting new things God has in store for us. We've looked at the first and second stages, which were pre-contemplation and contemplation.
1: Yes, and according to Prochaska, director of Cancer Prevention Research Center in Rhode Island, following more than 50 studies of thousands of individuals, the third stage in moving through change is preparation. Accepting that change is inevitable and beginning to prepare for the newest change begins to solidify. We start making actual plans and take action for change.
2: This stage is when you set a date for an upcoming change and publicly announce it to others. So whether it's a new diet, a different job or career, or an attitude about the way you're going to approach life in the future, you decide change is taking place, determine what's going to happen, and then tell others about it.
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I want to talk about God's love for us and how his love is unconditional. And how his love is unconditional and it brings favor. Hallelujah. Anybody glad for God's love? Listen, your love is favor. We feel it, faith. Your love is favor. We feel it, faith. Next part. This is

0: to see. Yeah. That I can feel our cries. Feel our infirmities. Who is he?
1: What did he do?
2: No more.
1: He consecrated himself.
2: Yeah.
1: He humbled himself.
2: Yeah.
1: He laid aside his divinity.
2: Yeah.
1: His divine father. And caught Mary's 9-month train.
2: Yeah.
1: And got off at Bethlehem.
2: Yeah.
1: And there was no room for him.
2: Yeah.
1: In the in this modern age, we need to know.
3: Yeah.
1: For ourselves.
3: Yeah.
1: Who God is.
3: Yeah.
1: You see, we cannot speculate.
3: Yeah.
1: We cannot theorize. We cannot operate on an impulse.
4: Yeah.
1: We got to know who God is. The church need an answer. We live today in a disturbed and frustrated world. We need an answer for the question that I raise. Who is the Lord?
3: Yeah.
1: He is our strength.

here serve a God who is able to do exceeding abundantly above all we can ask or think. So here's a little song I want you to help me sing. It's really simple. It says, God can do anything. It goes like this. It says,

0: Babbie Mason talks about All in Favor.
1: One of my greatest memories growing up as a preacher's kid was hearing my father, the late great Reverend George W. Wade, and the founding pastor of the Lilly Missionary Baptist Church there in Jackson, Michigan. Some of my favorite memories are of him preaching fiery, soul-stirring sermons. And then after he would preach, he would, as most Baptist pastors of his generation, would open the doors of the church. And that process would invite those that wanted to make a profession of faith to come forward and make that statement of their faith by joining the church and giving their hearts to the Lord. As my father opened the doors of the church, prospective members could come under one of three conditions. They could come as a candidate for baptism, by Christian experience, or by transfer of letter. And then after they made that statement as to how they wanted to come and make that profession of faith, my father would moderate the procedure to vote them into the church. They actually voted the members in. And that process always intrigued me. One of the deacons would make a motion, and another deacon would second the motion. And then my father, moderating the procedure, would ask for a question. If there were no questions, then they would vote by saying aye. And if there were no opposes, then the motion would be so carried. Well, as I got older and began to write songs, that inspired me to write the song All in Favor. And whether it was my version of All in Favor or Lionel Harris's version of All in Favor, his recording the song was actually one of the first songs that I got cut as a new songwriter in the late 80s and early 90s. Either one of those versions prompts us to make a great commotion of the Great Commission and to be excited about telling others about Jesus Christ.

keep on loving each other as brothers. Do not forget to entertain strangers, for by doing so, some people have entertained angels without knowing it. Hebrews chapter 13, verses 1 and 2.

0: Hi, this is Babbie Mason with Encouraging Words. You know, one day I was reading John 3:16, and the Holy Spirit showed me something I'd missed before. A little word that I'd quoted so many times seemed to rise up off the page. The little word had a great big meaning, and the word is so. Here's the definition: to such an extent, to a great degree, very or extremely, without any doubt, with great intensity. You see, my friend, God doesn't just love you. He so loves you. He loves you to the greatest degree. Only God can love you with the greatest of intensity. Only God can love you beyond any doubt or without condition. God loves you as if you were the only one to love. He loves you as if you were an only child. He loves you just as much as he loves his son Jesus. Can you recite John 3:16 with me? For God so loved the world that he gave his only begotten son, that whosoever believes in him should not perish, but have everlasting life. Will you receive that promise, the truth of God's word for you today? God so loves you. This is Babbie Mason with Encouraging Words. Reach out to me soon at babbie.com.
1: 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Speaking right from my heart.
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0: want a family, but worried you won't be able to afford it? Hi, I'm Chuck Bentley. This is My Money Life from Crown. The Bible says, children are a heritage from the Lord, offspring a reward from Him. Now, I believe that, and stewarding well can lessen the financial stress of a newborn. When my second son and his wife were expecting their first child, they shopped for used furniture and found a beautiful crib, rocker, and bookcase. In addition, they stumbled onto a leather recliner, perfect for napping with the new baby. 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
1: Ephesians 3:20-21. Now to him who is able to do exceedingly and abundantly above all that we can ask or think, according to the power that works in us. To him be the glory in the church by Christ Jesus, to all generations, forever and ever. Amen.

That is such a powerful song. That's why I love to write songs that celebrate the truth of God's word. 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

0: Hi, I'm Babbie Mason with Encouraging Words. I recently wrote a book called Each One Reach One, Everyday Ways You Can Shine God's Light. I use Matthew chapter 5, verse 16 as our scriptural theme. It says, "Let your light so shine before men that they may see your good works and glorify your Father in heaven." I make a big deal of the fact that sharing the gospel is not a passive endeavor. The first word of Matthew chapter 5, verse 16 is the action word let. It means to permit, to allow, to yield. And the very first word of the Great Commission in Matthew chapter 28, verses 19 and 20 is the word go. It means to step out, to proceed, to move forward. In either case, we're not to sit down and stay, but it's time that we make a great commotion of the Great Commission. You may have thought that sharing the gospel is only for preachers and evangelists, but if you love Jesus, no matter who you are, you'll tell others about what he has done for you. You don't need a pulpit or a platform or a pedestal to get involved in spreading the gospel. You don't need the endorsement of an organization. You don't need to be ordained or have degrees. You only need to obey the Great Commission. You only need to put your faith into action. 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
1: Ephesians chapter 2, verses 8 through 10. You have been saved by grace through believing. You did not save yourselves. It was a gift from God. It was not a result of your own efforts, so you cannot brag about it.

We can't live with foreign objects buried in our bodies or our souls. This is Max Licata. What would an x-ray of your interior reveal? Remorse over a poor choice? Shame about the marriage that didn't work? The temptation you couldn't resist? Guilt lies hidden beneath the surface, festering, irritating, sometimes so deeply embedded you don't even know the cause of your pain. You can be touchy, you know. Understandable, since you have a shank of shame lodged in your soul. Would you like an extraction? Here's what you do. Confess. Ask God to help you. Psalm 139, 23 and 24 is a model prayer. Search me, O God, and know my heart. Try me. Know my anxiety. See if there is any wicked way in me. Lead me in the way everlasting. Confession. You see, confessors find a freedom that deniers do not. If we confess our sins, He will forgive our sins. He will cleanse us. Not might, could, would, or should. He will.

0: I'm Miriam Neff with New Beginnings. Imagine being the small boy listening to Jesus. He grasped his lunch of a few loaves and fishes in his hands. This teacher taught with humble power. All listened regardless of mealtime approaching. Jesus paused and talked with his inner group of believers. One approached me. He asked me for my lunch. I gladly gave my lunch to this teacher. Authentic, not condescending. Convincing. I puzzled a bit, yet gave it willingly. Jesus lifted my lunch to heaven. In his hands, my lunch fed thousands of people with 12 baskets left over. He approached me afterwards and placed 5 times what I had in my lunch pouch. I was forever changed. One lesson here is that whatever we place in Jesus' hands will accomplish more than we can imagine or even dream.
1: This feature at widowconnection.com.

there, I'm Giovanna, Lady J. Ellison, with a promise from God's Word just for you. Philippians chapter 1, verse 6, being confident of this very thing, that he who has begun a good work in you will perform it until the day of Jesus Christ.

0: Jesus brought the sunshine.
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Hello, my name is Wanda Obermeyer with a promise from God's Word found in Proverbs chapter 3, verses 5 and 6. Trust in the Lord with all your heart and lean not on your own understanding. In all your ways, acknowledge Him, and He will make your path straight.

Hi, this is Babbie Mason with Encouraging Words. You know, if your life is like the average person, you keep a daily schedule. You have places to go, things to do, and people to see. Inevitably, though, an interruption will occur, causing you to change your plans. Interruptions can come in the form of a ringing telephone or beeping microwave oven. Interruptions can force you to put life on hold while you rebound after the death of a loved one. An interruption can come as a delightful diversion from a routine schedule, such as a surprise delivery of flowers to your front door. Matthew chapter 9 is a great indication of how often Jesus responded to interruptions during the course of his day. They happened so frequently that the average person could become frustrated from the demand. But it seems to be the norm for Jesus. He never seemed to have a problem with interruptions. Like so many of us, Jesus was a busy person with many demands on his life, yet he never seemed to be flustered, bothered, or out of sorts due to these constant demands. You know, you can look at interruptions as obstacles, or you can see them as opportunities to be caught off guard by God's great big surprise.

0: Luke 18:1, and he spake a parable unto them to this end, that men ought always to pray and not to faint. Psalm 92, verse 1 and 2. It is a good thing to give thanks unto the Lord and to sing praises unto thy name, O Most High, to show forth thy loving kindness in the morning and thy faithfulness every night. 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I'm Pastor Terrence Levice Turner, a sage for this age, from God's heart to yours, the voice of wisdom for contemporary times. 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

After this I looked, and there before me was a great multitude that no one could count, from every nation, tribe, people, and language, standing before the throne and in front of the Lamb. They were wearing white robes and were holding palm branches in their hands, and they cried out in a loud voice, "Salvation belongs to our God who sits on the throne and to the Lamb." All the angels were standing around the throne and around the elders and the four living creatures. They fell down on their faces before the throne and worshiped God, saying, "Amen, praise and glory and wisdom and thanks and honor and power and strength be to our God forever and ever. Amen." The Book of the Revelation, chapter 7, verses 9 through 12.

0: Abby Mason talks about the house that love built.
1: As a songwriter, I find that just about anything can inspire a song. So it would be around the time that the Atlanta Braves were really hot during the 90s, around the time when they won the World Series in 1995. And I happened to have been recording a record at the time. And my songwriter friend and producer, Cheryl Rogers, and I decided that at the end of a long day of recording, we would take in a Braves baseball game. And I've always been an avid baseball fan. I grew up a Tiger fan, and my husband was a Little League baseball coach, and my kids played Little League ball. So baseball has been a major pastime in my world. So I was really happy to make it to a Braves baseball game that day. We had great seats right on the first baseline, and right across the field up on the big Jumbotron flashed an advertisement for, I think it was Habitat for Humanity, which is an organization that builds houses for low-income type families. And there was a slogan that popped up along with it, and the slogan said, "The house that love built." And immediately we saw that, hey, this is a great idea for a song. And we would go back later on and write that song together, Cheryl Rogers and I. So this song really is a convergence of many of the things that I love. Baseball, songwriting with a friend, and it just so happened that the choir that you'll hear on the song, they happen to be students from Lee University, where I've been an adjunct professor for more than 2.5 decades. But even more than all of that, it's the message that is so powerful. Because you see, across the ages, men have built beautiful edifices and houses of worship. But buildings can be destroyed. Cathedrals can be taken down by a storm or by fire or even at the hands of men. But the church, however, can never be destroyed. For you see, Jesus is the head of the church, and he says in Matthew chapter 16, verse 18, "Upon this rock I will build my church, and the gates of hell shall not prevail against it." Those of us who believe on him, we are the body of Christ. You see, the church can never be destroyed. The house that love built will live on forever.

0: Be patient then, brothers, until the Lord's coming. See how the farmer waits for the land to yield its valuable crop, and how patient he is for the autumn and spring rains. You too, be patient and stand firm, because the Lord's coming is near. James chapter 5, verses 7 and 8.
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0: Hello, everyone, and welcome to Babbie's House on the Radio. I am your host, Babbie Mason. Thank you so very much for joining us today for today's show. I am so happy to have as a very special guest a gentleman that I've been introduced to because of Babbie Mason Radio. He and his wife, Avis, are wonderful people that God is using in this new millennium. He's using their gifts, their talents, their vision, their work. And Pastor Terrence Turner is my very special guest today. He is a pastor, he's an author, he's a speaker, he's a motivator, he's a radio broadcaster. He's got a lot of things that are going on, so we're going to get right into our interview and speak with Pastor Terrence Turner. Pastor Terrence Turner, how are you today, my friend?
1: Hello, I'm doing great, Babbie. First of all, I want to say thank you so very much for inviting me on to just speak with you and speak with your audience. It's such a privilege and an honor to just be able to fellowship with you, and I just count it as a great privilege. Thank you.
0: Oh, this is our grand privilege, and this is the reason why we created Babbie Mason Radio, so that the world and those who listen to internet radio can be encouraged by people like you and by your wife and by the work that you're doing. So thank you for helping us to fulfill the vision that God has called us to fulfill. You have written a beautiful book, Pastor Terrence Turner, and I've been reading your book. You know, we have a like-minded vision in that we do what we do so that we can empower others.
1: Amen.
0: And we can encourage others, and we can stir up their gifts and spur them on to greater works. And you have written a beautiful book called Game 2020 Vision for the New Decade. So tell me right off, what inspired you to write this book called Game 2020 Vision for the New Decade?
1: First of all, like most people, you know, we're always looking for a new vision at the beginning of the year. And so in 2020, you know, we're coming into a new year, but also even more so significant, we're coming to a new decade, a new 10 years. And, you know, it's very important to have a vision every year. You know, most churches you go to, they have, you know, a New Year's service. And the pastor will stand and give the vision that God has for the congregation and for the year. Many evangelists, you know, maybe television evangelists, they'll proclaim what God has given them, or, you know, apostle or prophet will proclaim what God has given them for the decade. And even companies, many, you know, large corporations, they have a vision for the new year. And so, but we're in a new decade. And, you know, many times, most successful companies, they will set goals for a full 10 years rather than just, you know, this month or this year, and in even long range. And so God gave me some key points that would give us stability in the new decade, in no matter what changes there may be, because, you know, years change, seasons change, but principles, certain principles that God gives, they stay the same, and that's what will keep you stable through whatever changes may come.
0: Yes, you mentioned that there are some keys to seeing clearly for the road ahead, meaning there are some priorities, some things that we need to put in high priority so that we can get a clear vision for the future. What is the first key?
1: In writing this particular book, Distinguished Wisdom Presents, Game 2020 Vision for the New Decade, a step-by-step path to a more successful new decade and future. Now, this particular book, the first thing that God was giving me was we as believers in the Lord Jesus Christ, we have to be clear about our vision of who we are. And so we need to know, first of all, who we are as people, but first of all, who God is, have a clear vision of God, have a clear vision of ourselves, have a clear vision of others, and have a clear vision of our purpose. And so, you know, a lot of times in life, in society, we are influenced by so many voices. The Apostle Paul talks about, you know, there are so many voices in the world, and none of them are without, you know, some type of significance. But it's so important to know the voice or the vision of God for your life and why you are here. And so in the first part of the book, I just talk about a parable that Jesus, well, actually it was a story that Jesus gave that I use as a parable. It's a story that Jesus gave of him healing the blind man, when Jesus healed the blind man on the side of the road. But what he did was he brought the blind man out of the town that he was in. He brought him out of his conditions that he was surrounded by before he laid hands on him, and he touched him once, and he asked him, "What do you see?" And he said, "Well, I see men as trees walking." And so Jesus saw that he could see something, but he didn't see clearly. He didn't have 20/20 vision. He didn't have clarity of vision. And so because he didn't see himself correctly, because he saw men as trees walking. He saw men as large and looming over him. So obviously he had incorrect self-esteem. He didn't see himself clearly. He didn't see others clearly. But also Jesus said, "Well, let me touch you again." And he touched him again. And then the man was able to look up, and then he was also able to see all men clearly, including himself. And so that's so very important for us in going in this new decade, because there are so many changes and situations that we're faced with and that we may be faced with yet. But if we have a solid stability, solid foundation on who God is, who we are, who others are, and what our purpose is, then we'll be able to see clearly for this new decade and future.
0: You know, Pastor Turner, we cannot reiterate enough that apart from Christ, we can do nothing.
1: Amen.
0: Amen. It all starts with that vertical relationship that we have with God through the Lord Jesus Christ. And when we get a hold of the fact that we can do all things through Christ, who strengthens us? Oh, then we can run with the vision.
1: Amen.
0: But until we get that relationship right, or until we establish that one-on-one relationship with God through Jesus Christ, then our vision is going to be stalled, or it's going to be waylaid, or we're going to be distracted, or it's going to be off course. So we just want to reiterate first and foremost that in order for you to run with the vision of your dreams, you have to have a relationship with Jesus Christ and establish that relationship, then you can begin to tap in to your purpose and what it is that God wants you to do in this world and on this planet. You know, Pastor Terrence Turner, I'm one of your new fans. I'm one of your new friends and followers because I see you exercising so many of your gifts. You and your wife, you write, you sing, you're a songwriter, you're a recording artist, you are a worship leader, you're a pastor, you write books, you motivate people, your voice is on Babby Mason Radio, your voice is on other radio stations. Talk to me why it's so important that you obviously feel that it's important that you use your gifts for God, and that you use as many of your gifts for God as you can. Why is that important to you?
1: Well, that's so critical to me because, you know, there's a particular parable that Jesus gives in Matthew chapter 25, verse 14 through 29. Matthew 25, verse 14 through 29, where he talks about the talents. And this wealthy landowner, he was getting ready to take a trip, and he gave to each one of his three key servants talents. These were talents of silver, actually. They were talents of silver. And each one of those talents of silver, they were worth $386,000 in today's money. And so they were each talent. One talent was worth $386,000. And so he gave to one of them five talents according to his several ability, is what the scripture says, or his individual ability. So the landowner, they were his servants. He had already evaluated what their potential was and what they were capable of. So he didn't give them more than what they were capable of. He didn't make them accountable for more than that they were capable of, but he evaluated their capability based on his knowledge of them. They were his servants. And so he gave the one with five, you know, $1,920,000. That's the, you know, 386,000 times five. So he gave him $1,920,000. And the one with two, he gave him two talents. so $786,000. And then the one with the one, he gave him one talent. And I believe that was like, you know, $384,000 that he gave. And so each one of them, he invested the talents to him, and he took his trip. He went on his journey. He did not tell them, I want you to take this money and multiply it. He just left. And he left and to see what they were going to do with it. Well, when he got back after a long time, so it was enough time for each one of them to do something with it according to their particular gifts and talents or inclination. After a long time, he came back, and the one with the five talents, he said, hey, he said, what have you done with my talent? He said, I've multiplied it. I've made five more. So he doubled his money. He got 10. The one with the two, he says, well, I've also doubled it. And he brought four. The one with the one, he said, well, I knew you were a man that, you know, you take where you did not sow and you gain where you did not, you know, lay the seed for the ground. So I just hid your talent. Here, you can have back what was yours. And the landowner, he was very much upset with the one with the one talent because he buried the talent and did not even invest it. And my understanding is that one with the one talent, because he said he knew him about something about him, he knew that he was also an investor. And so he could have invested it in the bank, and the landowner would have got back interest on the money, even if he didn't start a business, even if he didn't, you know, buy some houses and fix them up and flip houses or do anything or start a new business or whatever. And so he was very upset with him. In fact, he took the talent that he had from him and gave it to the one with 10 because he knew he would do something with it. And so that impacted me greatly, that parable in the Bible, that Jesus and God the Father expects us to use the talents that he's given us. Whether we have one, two, five, he wants us to invest everything he's given and multiply it. Because what he's given us is his gift to us, but what we give back to him is our gift to him.
0: Oh, Pastor Terrence Turner, oh, you have just struck a chord in my heart today. Your words are so encouraging and so motivating, and it just spurs me on to continue to, you know, just to challenge me to continue to use my gifts and talents for God. And that's one of the reasons of why we started this radio ministry called Babby Mason Radio, because we wanted to perpetuate the gifts and talents that God has given us here on Babby Mason Radio, a place to play my music, a place to tell my stories, words of encouragement to musicians and singers and writers and authors, and share the platform with them. So you are just affirming and confirming this work here on Babby Mason Radio. Well, there is another essential key to being not just more successful, but more successful to the glory of God in this new millennium. And one of those keys that you mentioned is marriage and family. I haven't done a recent check on these statistics, but the last time I checked the statistics as far as marriage and divorce, even in the church, there was a failure rate of more than 50% of marriages, even in the church, that more than half of the marriages in the church end up in divorce. And so it's key, it's true that God treasures marriage and relationships. Talk about the importance of that and why you mention it in your book.
1: Well, Babby, I talk about five essential keys to a more successful future in new decade. And, you know, of course, first of all, we talked about God being the first essential key in our relationship with God. And as you mentioned, you know, having that relationship with God as being, you know, that's the starting place. You know, that's the key, the first place of wisdom. Yeah. And so the fear of the Lord is the first place of wisdom. But also, number two, marriage and family is so key, because that's the second and closest relationship that we have in life. So marriage and family, and then all of our other relationships with other family and then other people that we are in relationship with. But marriage and family is so key. And God gives some specific things. You know, I think one thing about having a successful marriage, God gave me a word, and it is a mutual vision and also appreciation for one another. So having a team, a dream, and mutual esteem. So that husband and wife being a team, and then having a dream, a vision that God has given them for their life and their marriage. and then having mutual esteem for one another. You know, the Bible says husbands should love his wife as Christ loves the church. So the husband's full occupation should be building up his wife, to build, to encourage, to strengthen his wife's

0: the first family of the United States. In other words, they should treat one another with great honor. So a team, a dream, and mutual esteem. I truly believe that is the key.
1: That is so good. I like that, and I wrote that down. Every family, every marriage should be a team, have a dream, and express mutual esteem. That's very good. And yes, every day here at 4:15 p.m., we play Pastor Terrence Turner's Living Proverbs, and it's a motivational minute, or a little more than a minute, just to keep you on track and to keep you on target and help you focus your dream and focus your vision in on the things that God wants you to do. 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Click that, and immediately you'll see a schedule that has the daily schedule of everything that's playing on Babby Mason Radio, and you'll see Living Proverbs with Pastor Terrence Turner right there on the schedule. We encourage you to listen to him every day. Well, Pastor Terrence Turner, I want to talk about some of the things that you're doing. You're a pastor, and you serve with your wife, and together you all serve your fellowship of people. Tell us about the work that you're doing and the city where you live.
0: Well, we live in Nashville, Tennessee, and we planted a church in Gallatin, Tennessee, just a city over. We pastored there for 10 years, and we recently had to, stop our services temporarily due to the, social distancing, due to the pandemic that came through. And so, but our ministry has gone forth. We've reached even more people than just locally. We're still reaching and ministering to our local people, but by way of socially online. But we've also reached people through Facebook and YouTube and online by preaching. I have a program that I release on Facebook and YouTube called Distinguished Wisdom Presents Living Proverbs. And actually, that's the name of the program that also airs a short portion on Babby Mason Radio. But Distinguished Wisdom Presents Living Proverbs, where I teach the word and I'm able to reach thousands of people and really hundreds of thousands of people on Facebook and YouTube through just targeted, reaching out to a specific target and promotion, the message, and getting them out there to reach so many people. But also my wife, is Terrence and Avis Turner. Terrence and Avis Turner, we sing together as recording artists, singer, songwriter, recording artists, and we have several music projects also that we get our music out there to minister just the message of the Lord Jesus Christ. When we first got married, my wife and I, we released a project called Daily Living, and it just came out of daily living, and God gave me a series of songs, and it was our first project that we released together. And since that time, we've released a project called God is Our Refuge and Good Christmas, It Could Be Christmas Time, and fact is, I just released a new project that's coming out on the 24th of this month. It's called Make It Better, Man, and again, that is talking about, as a man, we were just talking about marriage and the importance of marriage. So much of success in marriage has to do with the man taking his responsibility to do what God called him to do. No excuses, just make it better. And so, that's what my goal is, to encourage in men, make it better, man. And so my wife and I, we have tried to make it better for one another, just with that, again, that dream and that team, that dream and mutual esteem. And so that's how we're just reaching out in every way possible to reach as many people as possible for the Lord Jesus Christ.
1: Well, you all are doing a magnificent job. Let me just congratulate you on the work that you're doing. It's very, very impactful and very effective. You know, Pastor Terrence, I can just imagine that there's somebody listening today, and they're hearing this motivational conversation, and they're hearing about you using your gifts and Babby Mason using her gifts and talents so that we can lift others up. And I can just maybe read somebody's heart that is saying, I don't have what it takes. God didn't give me any gifts and talents. When God sent out that call, I think maybe he missed me. What do you have to say to that person?
0: Well, I will say this, that, whatever, first of all, God gave everyone some gifts, some talents, and a purpose. Everyone was born with a purpose. And so God, he's

0: designer, and he designed every person with a specific purpose. You are a masterpiece. King David says, I am fearfully and wonderfully made, and that my soul knows right well. And so it's so important to recognize that you are fearfully and wonderfully made. Marvelous are the works of God, and that your soul should know so very well. No matter what your area, every job is important. Every inclination is important that God has put inside of you. You could be someone, you may be interested in bugs, insects, and that's what you want to study, insects. You may be someone, that's important. There's various jobs. You may enjoy painting. You may enjoy painting houses. That's very important. You know, you may have had a problem earlier when you were a child and say, one day I'm going to repair roofs. But then God can give you double on what you started with. He can cause you to start a roofing company. He can increase you, because if you will use what you have, just like we talked earlier about the five talents, the one with the five, the one with the two, the one with the one, when they took and used what they had, not only did the one with the five make 10 and the one with the two make 4, and the one with the one had an opportunity to increase that, but because they properly used what they had, the Lord of those servants said, well done, good and faithful servant. You've been faithful over a few things. Now I will make you ruler over many. Enter into the joy of thy Lord. In other words, enter into the lifestyle of freedom, of prosperity, of dominion in life and success of your Lord. You're no longer a servant, but now you are a Lord as well. And God has made us to be successful in life, every one of us.
1: That's awesome. I'm speaking today with Pastor Terrence LaVise Turner, and he is the author of Gain 2020 Vision for the New Decade, A Step-by-Step Path to a More Successful Future. And he talks about five essential keys to a more successful new decade: God, marriage and family, health, finances, and peace of mind. And due to time, we're not going to get through all five, but I'm going to highly recommend that you get a copy of Pastor Terrence's book called Gain 2020 Vision for the New Decade, along with a 10-year calendar, which is phenomenal. You get a whole 10-year calendar to cast that vision. And the Bible says, write the vision down. And he gives you an opportunity to write the vision down in a whole decade worth of calendar space, and a motivational place where you can write the vision and make it plain in a complimentary calendar that goes along with his book. And so tell us, Pastor Terrence, how can we get the book?
0: Well, the book, Gain 2020 Vision for the New Decade, A Step-by-Step Path to a More Successful Future, is available on my website, TerrenceTurnerLivingProverbs.com. 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Also, the audio book is available. If you go to Amazon.com, you can get the Audible audio book. It's great to listen to. As you listen to it, your faith will be built up. Also, there's a Gain 2020 Vision for the New Decade journal, 2021 365-day journal, document your journey so that you can write in detail the discoveries that you have throughout the year, and that is available as well, that you can find. So Amazon, Barnes & Noble, and also my website. And also don't forget the 10-year calendar, Gain 2020 Vision for the New Decade, 10-year calendar, a decade of achievement. And so I think you really will enjoy it, and it will be a great benefit to your life.
1: That's awesome. So we talked about two of the five keys: God, marriage and family, health, finances, and peace of mind. And we're not going to get through those in our conversation, but I do want us to close our conversation here with the last one and talk a little bit about peace of mind, because we're living in a day and age where we don't have to, you know, it's no surprise that there is an all-out assault on our peace of mind. The events of the last year and a half have assaulted our peace of mind. And the events of COVID and the social unrest and political unrest and racial unrest and financial disparity and economic downfall, all of these things are attacking our peace of mind and causing our hearts to be full of fear and anxiety. But those of us who trust in the Lord, we find the peace that passes all understanding that guards our hearts and our minds in Christ Jesus. So in closing, Pastor Terrence Turner, will you just expound on that and just speak peace and just encourage our listeners to seek the peace of God for the days ahead?
0: Amen. In the book, I talk about the Apostle Paul's prescription for peace under the key peace of mind. In Philippians 4:4-9, the Apostle Paul says, "Rejoice in the Lord always. And again, I say, rejoice." So when you rejoice, you pull back up that thing that brought you joy formerly. So you keep bringing it back up, that word from God. Rejoice, that promise of God, that my God shall supply all my need according to his riches and glory by Christ Jesus. I can do all things through Christ, which strengthens me. The Lord is my shepherd. I shall not want. You keep rejoicing, bringing it back up in your mind, because when you're faced with so many situations, whether you're watching in the news, social media, or looking at what's happening right there on your own street many times, you have to rejoice in order to stay strong. So rejoice in the Lord always. And again, I say rejoice. And then he says, don't be anxious or worried about anything. But in everything, by prayer and supplication with thanksgiving, let your requests be made known unto God, and the peace of God, which passes all understanding, shall keep your heart and mind through Christ Jesus. And then he gives us further details. Finally, brethren, whatsoever things are true, whatsoever things are honest, whatsoever things are pure, whatsoever things are lovely, whatsoever things are of good report, if there be any virtue, and if there be any praise, think on these things. And so he tells us this. And as we choose what to think about, look at the realities, but rejoice in the Lord's ability to take care of whatever comes and help you to make it through no matter what.
1: Pastor Terrence Turner, that's a great way to end our conversation. Thank you so very much for being my special guest today.
0: Amen. Well, thank you so very much, Babby. I really appreciate just the privilege of being able to talk with you today. It's been such an exhilarating experience to be able to share the Word of God and fellowship with someone of like spirit.
1: Amen. Thank you again. And to you, dear listener, thank you for joining me today for Babby's House on the Radio. It always gives me great joy knowing that you're listening and that your heart is encouraged as a result of tuning into the show. 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All my social networking links are right there on the homepage of the website. You can follow me on those various platforms, and I'd love to do life with you and run on, see what the end is going to be. Well, the Lord bless you and keep you today, and until the next time we get together, may the Lord God bless you and yours real good. Bye-bye for now.

0: Come on, let's put our hands together and let's welcome to the Rock Church of Virginia Beach. Come on, put your hands together all the way from Long Island, New York. Let's hear it for Pastor Donnie McClurkin.
1: Somebody give Jesus praise here. Come on, give Jesus praise here. We're going to sing and glorify God together, one body.

Matthew chapter 5, verses 14 through 16. You are the light that gives light to the world. A city that is built on a hill cannot be hidden. And people don't hide a light under a bowl. They put it on a lampstand so the light shines for all the people who are in the house. In the same way, you should be a light for other people. Live so that they will see the good things you do and will praise your Father in heaven.

0: I'm Miriam Neff.
1: And I'm Valerie Neff Hogan with Wise Women Managing Money.
0: Job loss is common, unwelcome, and requires that we change our spending patterns. But there are a few solid truths we know about God. These encourage each of us in our time of grief, financial struggle, and confusion.
2: But God is reliable, and here's four things He will do. He will act. He will act in His time. He'll suffer with us, and He will prevail. It might be through frugal financial times that you see His provision in unexpected ways. Delays are times of faith building, prayer muscle building, and discovering other people with compassion.
0: The day will come, perhaps in heaven, not before, when you see that God had your back through it all. This feature at wisewomenmanagingmoney.com.

0: This is Babbie Mason with Encouraging Words. Growing up in Michigan, the land of great lakes, rivers, and streams, my siblings and I learned to fish very early in life. I remember catching sunfish and perch using a cane pole. And as we got older, though, that's when I learned to cast a rod and reel. I got pretty good at it, too. I learned how to cast the fishing line in just the right spot to reel in the big one. Casting that rod and reel gives me a wonderful mental picture of what it means to cast all my cares upon the Lord. The word cast is a verb, meaning to throw, to pitch, or to roll over onto. The Bible tells us in 1 Peter 5:7 to cast all our cares upon the Lord, for He cares for us. I love the words of the old hymn, "What a Friend We Have in Jesus." One section of the song says, "Are you weak and heavy laden, cumbered with a load of care? Precious Savior, still our refuge, Thou will find us solace there." If you're burdened down today and your heart is filled with concern, roll all your cares upon the Lord. In exchange, you'll receive the rest your soul so desperately needs. This is Babbie Mason with Encouraging Words. Will you do me a favor? Visit Babbie.com for information concerning my books, Bible studies, and music. I hope to hear from you very soon.
1: Hi. This is Steve Emerson, and I love this verse from 2 Chronicles 16:9, where we read, "For the eyes of the Lord run to and fro throughout the whole earth to show Himself strong on behalf of those whose heart is loyal to Him." Is your heart loyal to Him today? God is looking for people who will turn their hearts to Him so that He can show Himself strong in their lives today.
2: Listen, we're talking about people being on the fence, as Elijah was dealing with people on the fence. And maybe you're on the fence of non-commitment because you've never given your heart to Christ. Or maybe you're on the fence of compromise and you know that you've been saved, but you have just allowed yourself to get spiritually lukewarm. And you think it's no big deal. Why? Because nothing bad is happening to you. Hey, if Baal is God, if your money is God, if your pleasure is God, if your sports are God, if golf is your God, then follow that and leave everything else behind in the church. But if the Lord is God, then you follow after Him with all your heart and you get off the fence.
3: Long before there was a Super Bowl or even an NFL, there was a Super Bowl on Mount Carmel. And Elijah, the prophet of old, was one of the key players. And today on From His Heart with Pastor Jeff Shreve, we'll learn lessons from Elijah's performance there. You see, back in the time of Jesus, Carmel was a fertile mountain ridge about 15 miles long in northern Israel on the Mediterranean coast. Carmel means vineyard, orchard, or garden. But it's best known as the site where Elijah confronted the prophets of Baal and Asherah. In the reign of Ahab, God used Elijah in that showdown so long ago and wants to use you and me today just like that. God wants us to stand up for Him and have holy boldness in a world that's getting increasingly dark and wicked. The message today on From His Heart is from Pastor Jeff Shreve's 8-lesson series, Holy Boldness, Lessons from Elijah, the Prophet of Fire. If you miss any lessons in this series, you can always go to fromhisheart.org and click the listen link after it's aired. Now open your Bible to 1 Kings chapter 18 for part 2 of the lesson, The Super Bowl at Mount Carmel.
2: Now we're in a series on the prophet Elijah, the prophet of fire. We're calling it Holy Boldness. We need some men and women, some boys and girls to be people who will say, "I'll stand up for Jesus. I am willing to stand in the gap and be the man God wants me to be, the woman, the boy, the girl God wants me to be." So 3 lessons today. First lesson, we must not shy away from confronting people in love. Elijah had holy boldness, as we stated. Elijah didn't mind confronting people in love. Elijah confronted Ahab. Now, when he meets Ahab, Ahab accuses him. "You're the one that's bringing all this trouble on Israel." And Elijah looked at him and said, "It's not me, pal. It's you and your sins. You have forsaken God, and that's why there's no rain. And then he says to the king, listen, here's what you need to do, Ahab. Gather up the people and let them know there's gonna be a showdown on Mount Carmel. And so let's have a contest, and we're going to decide and see once and for all who God really is. Now, here's the thing: when you confront people and speak the truth to people in love, you need to remember this about people. Lots of people want to ride the fence of non-commitment. They don't want to make a decision. They don't want to make a commitment when it comes to the Lord. They just want to ride the fence of non-commitment. See, the fence of non-commitment is really for unbelievers. They haven't decided yet to follow the Lord. Have you decided? Or are you still on the fence of non-commitment? But you know, for believers, they like to ride the fence too, but it's a little different fence. It's the fence of compromise. The fence of compromise. It's saying, well, you know, I got one foot in the world and one foot in the church, and I'm just kind of playing both sides. That's exactly what was going on here. That's what Elijah told the people. He said, listen, why are you hesitating, limping between two opinions? Listen, if you're hesitating between two opinions and you're not totally sold out to the Lord Jesus Christ and you're making friends with the world, just know that you're an enemy of God, because friendship with the world is hostility toward God. Hey, we need to speak the truth in love and confront people in love. Second lesson we learn from Elijah. Not only do we confront people in love, but we must not shy away from asking for a decision. When we confront people, then we ask people to make a decision. How long will you hesitate between two decisions? If the Lord is God, then you follow him. But if the Lord isn't God, if Baal is God, then follow Baal. But Jehovah and Baal are going in different directions, so you can't follow both. So he said, this is what we're gonna do. And we're gonna make a decision, and we're not leaving here today until we decide who the Lord really is. And if the Lord is God, then you follow him. But if Baal is God, then you follow him. Here's the thing, you get off the fence. No one is gonna be on the fence after today. And the people said, that's a good idea. Hey, we must not shy away from pushing people and encouraging people and nudging people to make a decision concerning the Lord Jesus Christ, because people need to decide. Now, notice this about the decision. The decision is critical, because heaven and hell weigh in the balance. That's how critical it is. What is your life, the scripture says, but a vapor that appears for a little while and then vanishes away? But not only is the decision critical, the decision is unavoidable. It's unavoidable. As much as you'd like to say, well, I don't want to decide, you are going to decide. I'm going to make you decide today, because that's what Elijah did. And every time we gather together, there needs to be a time of decision, and to know it is unavoidable. See, a decision not to decide is a decision against the Lord Jesus Christ. Jesus said, he who is not with me is against me, and he who doesn't gather with me scatters abroad. And as much as you think, well, I'm just gonna sit on the fence of indecision, you can't. Remember this about the fence, whether it's the fence of non-commitment or the fence of compromise, the devil owns the fence. The devil owns the fence. If he's got you on the fence, he's got you exactly where he wants you. So Elijah said, there's gonna come a decision today. It's a critical decision, it's an unavoidable decision, and you know what? You're gonna find that it's an obvious decision. Verse 25. So Elijah said to the prophets of Baal, choose one ox for yourselves and prepare it first, for you are many, and call on the name of your God, put no fire under it. Then they took the ox, which was given them, and they prepared it and called on the name of Baal from morning until noon, saying, O Baal, answer us. But there was no voice, and no one answered. And they leaped about the altar which they had made. And it came about at noon. Now, they've been doing this since morning, so it's been hours. Came about at noon that Elijah mocked them. Now, remember what we said about Elijah. Elijah's the Phil Robertson of the prophet world. I mean, he's just kind of salty and rugged and just a different looking guy, you know, as Phil is kind of a different looking guy. And so he mocks them and he says, call out with a loud voice, for he is a god. Either he is occupied or gone aside or is on a journey, or perhaps he's asleep and needs to be awakened. Now, I want you to notice in his mockery, when he says, for he is a god, that's kind of like a question. Either he is occupied or gone aside. You know what gone aside means? It means he's in the bathroom. Maybe he's on the potty. That's what he said. He's laughing at these guys. Well, you know, you need to knock on the bathroom door. Hey, Baal, come on. You've been in there all morning. Or he's just away. Maybe he's asleep. And so how do they respond to the mockery? It's so funny. So they cried out with a loud voice. They're thinking, you know, he could be in the bathroom. And they cried out with a loud voice and cut themselves according to their custom with swords and lances until the blood gushed out on them. And it came about when midday was past that they raved until the time of the offering of the evening sacrifice. That's 3 o'clock. But there was no voice, no one answered, and no one paid attention. Why is that? Because Baal is not God, that's why. Baal can't answer. Baal can't do anything. God, he is God. God is God. So there is no answer for all those hours. There's nothing. Hey, the decision is obvious. Baal is not God. Money is not God. Pleasure is not God. The scripture says about riches, they don't profit in the day of wrath. When God's fire of judgment falls, I don't care how much money you have. I don't care how much pleasure you have had in your life. I don't care what you might have that can be a false god. It doesn't deliver in the day of wrath. And all those things are going to be shown to be false gods and a false hope. So we don't shy away from confronting people in love. We don't shy away from asking people to make a decision for Jesus because it's critical, because it's unavoidable, and because it is very obvious the right choice. And then lesson number 3, we must not shy away from standing alone. Elijah was willing to stand alone. He said in verse 22, I alone am left a prophet of the Lord, but Baal's prophets are 450 men. One guy for the Lord versus 450 false prophets of Baal. And Elijah was willing to stand alone. Are you willing to stand alone? We need some people who'll stand alone. Stand alone in your business, stand alone in your school, stand alone in the neighborhood. You know, you just make the decision, I've decided to follow Jesus. No turning back, no turning back. Though none go with me, still I will follow, because I'm going to stand up for him.
3: Pastor Jeff will return in just a moment with more about the victory we find at the Super Bowl at Mount Carmel. Today's message was one of 8 in the series, Holy Boldness, Lessons from Elijah, the Prophet of Fire. And one lesson we've already learned from Elijah today is that Elijah knew the secret to answered prayer. He prayed that it wouldn't rain, and it didn't for 3.5 years. Then he prayed it would rain, and it did. But how did he do that? Well, he didn't do it at all. God did. But God heard the prayers coming from Elijah's heart, a heart that was right with God. And in God's timing, he made it rain and stop. And Elijah's life was aligned with God and his word. 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Thank you so much, and God bless you. Now let's conclude the lesson, the Super Bowl at Mount Carmel.
2: So what happens? Look at verse 30. Then Elijah said to all the people, "Come near to me." So all the people came near to him, and he repaired the altar of the Lord, which had been torn down. And Elijah took 12 stones according to the number of the tribes of the sons of Jacob, to whom the word of the Lord had come, saying, "Israel shall be your name." So with the stones, he built an altar in the name of the Lord, in the name of Yahweh. It's Lord in all caps. That means YHWH, Yahweh or Jehovah. And he made a trench around the altar, large enough to hold 2 measures of seed. That's 13 quarts. Then he arranged the wood and cut the ox in pieces and laid it on the wood. And he said, "Fill 4 pitchers with water and pour it on the burnt offering and on the wood." And he said, "Do it a second time." And they did it a second time. And he said, "Do it a third time." And they did it a third time. And the water flowed around the altar, and it also filled the trench with water. It could hold 13 quarts. If I remember my math, that's 3.25 gallons. There's water. Everything is soaked with water. And then he prayed. Verse 36, then it came about at the time of the offering of the evening sacrifice that Elijah the prophet came near and said, "O Lord, the God of Abraham, Isaac, and Israel," another name for Jacob, "today let it be known that you are God in Israel, and that I am your servant, and that I have done all these things at your word. Answer me, O Lord, answer me, that this people may know that you, O Lord, are God, and that you have turned their heart back again." Then the fire of the Lord fell and consumed the burnt offering and the wood and the stones and the dust and licked up the water that was in the trench. And when all the people saw it, they fell on their faces and they said, "The Lord, he is God. The Lord, he is God." Then Elijah said to them, "Seize the prophets of Baal. Do not let one of them escape." So they seized them, and Elijah brought them down to the brook Kishon and slew them there. What a display of God's power. Hey, pour water all over it so no one can think that, well, it was just so lucky. There must have been some kind of, ember in the wood there. No, you douse it with water, so much water that is filling up the trench. Everything is soaking wet. And when he prayed, then God responded. Now, I want you to notice something about his prayer. He says in his prayer in verse 36, that "I have done all these things at your word." Hey, God led him. He gave him his word, and Elijah followed the Lord's word. God will lead you, and he will lead me as we obey his word. Obedience is so important. It's so key. Hey, you want the fire of God's revival to fall on your life? You want God to use you in a special way? He won't do it unless you obey him. Jesus said, "He who has my commandments and keeps them, he it is who loves me. And he who loves me shall be loved by my Father, and I will love him and will disclose myself to him. Hey, if you love me, keep my commandments." Talk is cheap. If you say you love God and you don't obey God, then God says, "Well, you're a liar. Because if you really loved me, you would obey me." Do we obey him? Jesus said, "Why do you call me Lord, Lord, and do not do the things that I say?" You know, if he's really the master, one thing about being the master is you do what the master says. And God will bless, and he will use you, and he'll use me as we obey his word. "I've done all these things at your word." God told Elijah to go to Ahab. God told him to tell him there's not going to be any rain except by my word. And then God sent him to the brook Kirith. God sent him to Zarephath. God sent him back to Ahab. It was God doing all of this. He'll lead us as we obey his word, and he will reveal himself through us as we walk with him. I love the first part of the prayer. He says, "O Lord, the God of Abraham, Isaac, and Israel, today let it be known that you are God in Israel and that I am your servant." You know, God wants to answer that prayer. He wants us to obey him. He wants to show himself real to the people in your life, in your circle, in your world, that they would know, hey, God lives inside that person. He lives inside Jeff Shreve. There's something different about him. The scripture says in 2 Corinthians chapter 2, verse 14, but thanks be to God who always leads us in his triumph in Christ and manifests through us the sweet aroma of the knowledge of him in every place. I mean, God wants you and me to be people that everywhere we go, people are like, there's just something different about him, about her. There's just a different kind of aroma around them. I'm smelling something sweet. It's the sweet aroma of the knowledge of him in every place. Did you see how quickly the Lord answered that prayer? Oh God, make yourself known and let them know that I am your servant and I have done all this by your word. And as soon, or even before he could say amen. And the purpose of it, what was it? To turn their hearts back to the Lord. How long are you gonna hesitate between two opinions? You're not sure. I'm gonna show you who God is and now I want you to follow him. And as before he could even say amen, boom, the fire fell. And it licked up the water in the trench. It took the stones and the wood and the offering and everything. And the people were in the presence of God and they fell on their face. The Lord, he is God. The Lord, he is God. Now listen, you might be here today and you know that the Lord, he is God. But it's one thing to say that. It's another thing to commit yourself to him. It's another thing to follow him. Hell is gonna be filled with people who will say, as Jesus said, Lord, Lord, did we not prophesy in your name and in your name cast out demons and in your name perform many miracles? Then I will declare to them, I never knew you. Depart from me, you who practice lawlessness. Those at the judgment, do they know that he's the Lord? Yes. The Lord, he is God. The Lord, he is God. Well, great. But what have you done with the Lord, he is God? Have you given your life to him? Listen, we're talking about people being on the fence as Elijah was dealing with people on the fence. And maybe you're on the fence of non-commitment because you've never given your heart to Christ. Or maybe you're on the fence of compromise and you know that you've been saved, but you have just allowed yourself to get spiritually lukewarm. And you think it's no big deal. Why? Because nothing bad is happening to you. Now listen, as I was thinking through this message and I was praying this morning, I felt the Lord impress something upon my heart. I don't normally do this, but I think there could be some people today and God is saying, if you don't get off the fence today, the fire of judgment is gonna fall on you. Today is the day for you to make a decision concerning me. Hey, if Baal is God, if your money is God, if your pleasure is God, if your sports are God, if golf is your God, then follow that and leave everything else behind in the church. But if the Lord is God, then you follow after him with all your heart and you get off the fence. It's time to make a decision about your life. I love it that the wood was wet and the offering was wet and the stones were wet and there was water all over, because maybe you're here and you say, my spiritual life is just totally drenched. It's just so, it's lukewarm and it's damp and there's no fire. And what do I do? I've just been out of the fellowship of God for so long. If you will turn to the Lord today, now is the acceptable time. Behold, now is the day of salvation. You'll turn to him, get right with him, come to the altar and pour out your heart to him. The fire of God's revival can fall on you today. Wilt thou not revive us again? The psalmist says that thy people may rejoice in you. God wants the fire of revival to fall on you, on me, on us, to make an impact in this community and around the nation and around the world for Jesus Christ. As one man said, when does revival hit? When you get in your prayer closet and close the door, you say, God, begin a revival in this room, in this heart. Starts here, starts with you, it starts with me. We have to decide. We can't hesitate between two opinions. We have to decide. If the Lord is God, follow him. If Baal is God, follow him. But this day, you make a decision. The song says, set my soul afire, Lord, for thy holy word. Burn it deep within me. Let thy voice be heard. Millions grope in darkness. In this day and hour, I will be a witness. Fill me with thy power. Set my soul afire, Lord. Set my soul afire. Make my life a witness of thy saving power. Millions grope in darkness, waiting for thy word. Set my soul afire, Lord. Set my soul afire.
3: So what about you? Is your soul afire? Listen, if Jesus is the Lord and Savior of your life, when God looks upon you, all he sees is the righteousness of his Son and not your sin. But if you've not surrendered your life to Jesus, now is the time for you to get off the fence, to give yourself to Christ completely and sincerely, cry out to him from your heart in repentance and faith. Abandon your own efforts to achieve salvation any other way, because there is no other way. And when you do, you'll find the freedom that comes in knowing that Jesus is Lord and you are a child of God from this day forward, assured in heaven for eternity. We hope you'll pray about going to fromhisheart.org and clicking the Why Jesus tab. There you'll discover a life with Christ like you've never had before. God bless you. Well, we're out of time for today, this Monday broadcast, but I'm Larry Nobles inviting you to join us tomorrow for the next lesson in this powerful Holy Boldness series, when we'll go deeper into how Elijah's prayer life is one that touched the heart of God, and how we can discover how to enjoy that kind of relationship with God too, through prayer. Be with us Tuesday for the lesson, Answered Prayer, as we open up God's Word to share real truth, real love, and real hope from His heart.

0: Welcome to this special edition of 100 Huntley Street, where we're going to be dealing with a very interesting topic, Lara, the topic of healing. And perhaps our viewers at home, perhaps you're waiting on a healing in your physical body. Maybe you've experienced one, which is always the type of story that we love to share here on Huntley Street. How about you? Have you ever experienced a healing?
1: You know, I have, Mark, and it's an incredible journey, and I want to share it in today's show, actually, a little bit later on. So you've got to stay with us for that. But we've got some other stories of healing that are coming, and so inspiring and really miraculous, hard to believe, but you know, God can heal us supernaturally in the moment through the help of doctors. And sometimes, you know, as we journey on in our lives here and into eternity, but healing is possible. And we're here to encourage you today that it is. And I'm so excited about this show.
0: And another important thing to draw attention to is sometimes healing can be gradual too, right? It doesn't always happen instantaneously. And we have to just allow God's timing in our situation. It's very specific to who we are and what we are facing. And so, yeah, excited to hear these stories today. Really, really, really profound stories. Plus, we're going to have some music that's going to hopefully minister healing into people's lives today.
1: And that's one of my favorite artists, Mark Masri, will be singing the song Abba. And that song is so beautiful, Mark. Yeah. We can't wait to hear you
0: sing
1: it.
0: The Hebrew word for daddy. Yes. You know, it's that endearing term that we refer to our Heavenly Father. But first, we want to start with a very, very powerful story of healing from a man by the name of Chuck Borsellino. Take a look at this.
2: Well, I had a little lump underneath the left side of my jaw, and for a couple of months, the primary care physician just said, oh, it's not a big deal, it's just a swollen lymph node and so on. Then it lasted about 3 or 4 months, and she said, you know what, I think we need to get this biopsied. And they came back right away because they said, we know that you want to know before the weekend so you don't have to sit and wonder over the weekend. And they came back and they said, we have some bad news for you. This is cancerous. Leaving the hospital that day, I had to phone our kids. And say, I've got some bad news. This is cancerous and they're gonna have to treat it. We don't know more than that. But to phone your kids, each one, and say, Dad's got cancer, is a tough, tough phone call to make. And to hear their voice crack and to know that their life just changed because my life just changed is hard for me to see that happen. And they took a look at several scans and several biopsies, and they said, we have some very bad news for you. You have stage 4, which is the worst, metastatic, meaning it's traveled already, squamous cell carcinoma that started at the base of your tongue, it's gone to your throat, it's in your lymph nodes, and it's in your lungs. And because it's metastasized that far, there's nothing we can do. And your world changes at that moment, where you think, I'm gonna die. And I looked over at Jenny, and I remember her just thinking and saying, no, no, no, no. And I thought, okay, if it's time for me to die, it's time for me to die. But the helplessness that you feel to not be able to fix things for your wife and for your kids is a real struggle. And honestly, for a while, I think I felt so numb, I didn't feel God's presence. Not that he wasn't there, but that I think there was a numbness that I felt that made it very difficult for me to sense God's presence. And I remember thinking, well, God, at this time in my life, where are you? Where are you? And reading in Romans, I am interceding for you. That's where I am. So because radiation is so specific to an area, you cannot move. So they developed this mask where it's basically a hot piece of plastic that they mold to your head, neck, and shoulders. And then when you go for radiation, you lie down on the table and they bolt the mask to the table. It is so difficult, you can't even blink. And at the very beginning, it wasn't that bad, but more when I was nauseous quite a lot, then I was afraid I was going to throw up on the table. And I became a little bit claustrophobic, and they bolt that down. And I would pray, "Dear God, be with me. Help me. I trust you." And I would sing to myself a worship chorus for the next 20 minutes. And then they come in and say, "Okay, that's done. You're done for today." So this right side of my head is numb. My arm, I can't lift certain height, but that's okay. The lesson is that I focus on the life that's left, not what's lost. And that for me gives me hope for where I'm going. I think God uses many ways to touch a life. And he uses physicians and psychologists and physical therapists and so on to perform a miracle in somebody's life. Other times, God heals us instantly. I had a number of people praying for me who knew me, and I think that had an effect. I know that had an effect. I don't understand that exactly, but I believe prayer changes things, and all of those people that prayed for me, I think, made a significant difference in my recovery. I had to tell a patient of mine this past week that she was going to die unless God intervened in her life from cancer. And I just sat with her. I wish I could sit with you, but I can tell you this, God can. He sits right there. He catches every tear. He knows your heartache. And I just encourage you to call on God. Jehovah Rapha, the God that healeth thee, to wipe a tear, to mend a heartache, to deal with a loss, and give you life beyond your loss. That's what I pray for you.
0: Lara, what a personal story for many of us here at Crossroads and Huntley Street. Many of you will remember Dr. Chuck Borsellino was a regular host here on Huntley Street, and his wife, Jenny. They started the Friday episode of Huntley Street called Open House, and we love them dearly. And God has preserved their lives. There was a tragic accident that the both of them were in back in 98, and God pulled them back. I mean, obviously, he has a plan to continue to use this amazing couple for his kingdom's sake. And what beautiful thing that Chuck said was, you know, God uses many different people to touch our lives, whether it's the surgeon, whether it's the oncologist, whether it's the physiotherapist. And sometimes he heals us instantly, as we hear on our prayer lines. We have people call in. In fact, Lara, you've got a story
1: recently
0: of someone calling in.
1: Yeah, a woman called in, and she'd been calling us for the last 5 years. She was on a breast cancer journey. It was up and down, and, you know, she wasn't sure, but she called in recently to let us know that she has been cleared, the cancer is gone, and God has healed her. And that was the journey we were walking with her. And, you know, as Chuck's saying, there's so many different ways, but prayer is so powerful. Mm-hmm. You know, stage 4 cancer and metastatic spreading like that, he shouldn't be alive. But that is a miracle that has happened, and any miracle can happen right now. And we just want to pray with you at home, those of you who may have recently been diagnosed with cancer or may be on a cancer journey or facing news that you think is impossible to overcome. With God, all things are possible, and he has you in the palm of his hand. And we want to believe with you in faith right now that you can be healed.
0: Yes.
1: Should we pray together?
0: Yeah. Father God, you know the situation that we're facing in this moment, those that are watching right now. Perhaps a diagnosis, Lord, of cancer, some other sort of terminal illness, dear God, that has just absolutely rocked their world, has shaken them to the core. Oh God, I just pray right now that you would send ministering angels around that person right now, that one right now that is just gripped with fear, doesn't know what the future holds, doesn't know what the treatment is going to look like. And dear God, I just pray that you would minister peace. Dear God, and we pray that in due season, Lord, you would minister healing, complete healing into their lives, Lord, that cells would come into alignment with what your original intention and design for their life and their purpose was, oh God, and that healing would come, cancer would go, it would dissolve in Jesus' name, and that it would not come back, and Lord, that health, Lord, a clean bill of health would be appropriated in the lives of those that are believing you and trusting you right now, perhaps in the middle, Lord, of cancer treatment right now, Lord, that you would strengthen their bodies, encourage them in spirit. Oh God, we know you're the God that hears and answers prayer. You are Jehovah Rapha, the God that heals. And so we're asking you to do what is at the very center, the very core of who you are, your character, oh God. We pray this in your name, Jesus. Amen.
1: Amen.
0: Well, stay with us. There's more to come.
3: I wanted to know who I was, why I was alive, and most importantly, what the future held for me.
4: It's a journey that I think all of us walk through on some level or another.
5: I think there's something in us that cries out and says, actually, no, there has to be something more.
6: What's right? What's wrong?
7: It was a 180-degree shift for me.
8: There was unspeakable peace in my heart.
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3: I couldn't think of anything worth seeking for in life more than that.
10: Then the Lord God formed a man from the dust of the ground and breathed into his nostrils the breath of life.
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13: I believe what could go on the wall of what creativity is. 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
1: Stories of lives transformed, stories of captives being set free, stories of healing. That is why we are here, day in and day out. And you know, referencing back to Chuck's story, he heard countless people share of their story, their walk of faith with Jesus holding their hand. And he knows so well now what it is to walk that journey of faith, holding the hand of the great healer, Lara. It's just so powerful.
2: It's so powerful. And we get to feature these stories all the time. We know they're real. We know God exists. We know he can move, and he can move in your life. He moves in our lives all the time. Just recently, I had a neighbor of mine. She asked for us to pray for her daughter because they had discovered a mass in her neck, and they thought it was cancer. The doctors thought it was cancer. And she came a couple days ago to Jeff and I to say that it was not cancer, and that they've discovered something else that really is not life-threatening at all. And so the diagnosis totally shifted. And these are just stories. We know God is moving. We're so thankful we get to journey.
1: It to prayer.
2: Yes, that's right. Yeah. Well, we have an incredible story right now of healing. And, you know, it has to do with motherhood. It has to do with those expectations in your heart that you want to be a mom, but those expectations might be unmet. And that might be a very painful journey. And Amy and Bill Franks have an incredible story of God meeting them in this season of uncertainty and going beyond their greatest expectations. Take a look at this.
3: Bill and I were married in May of 2013, it was funny, we were on our honeymoon and we thought, well, wouldn't this be neat if it kind of happened right away, because we knew we had wanted to have a big family. So we kind of began trying a little bit more after that. And probably about a year in, we had thought, okay, well, this is, you know, maybe this should be happening by now, but it's not happening. So we made an appointment to go see our doctor, and he had referred us to a specialist who suspected that I might have endometriosis. My first thought was, oh God, no. because who really wants a disease that doesn't have a cure? At that point, we put things on hold a little bit and we thought, okay, so that's what we've been told, but we're just going to keep going with what we're doing and just pray and ask God, you know, like God is bigger than a diagnosis. So we're just going to believe God for a family. It was really tough to see so many people around me who were pregnant, and initially I struggled with those feelings of jealousy, because you want to be happy for other people, but you're struggling with so much pain yourself from the disappointment of not being pregnant, and just waiting for so long. To deal with that disappointment, I actually took up crocheting, and I began to crochet baby blankets for other pregnant women. And I decided that, you know, until I was pregnant myself and even beyond that, I would choose to bless pregnant women. We went back for

0: the pre-op appointment, I went for my blood work, and they had said to me, is there any chance you could be pregnant? I said, nope. I got a call later that day from the fertility clinic doctor, and she said, well, we have to cancel your surgery because you're pregnant. We were completely shocked. So when she called me, I was actually driving with my friend, and my doctor was on speakerphone, and she told me, and I said, oh my gosh, you have to tell me that like three more times. I have to pull over, like, wait just a second. And I was, you know, my friend is beside me in the car trying not to scream. So it was probably one of the best moments of my life. Lyra was born on February 17th. She was an 11-hour labor.
1: I can remember being very teary, just sitting there watching the moment of my wife with her daughter. It was such a joy to see it and to see a prayer finally get answered and just be able to sit and enjoy the moment.
2: Hey, push, use your legs.
0: Lyra is the best thing. She is smart and she's active and she's sensitive and she loves to read, she loves to learn, she loves to run, she loves to play, you know, and she's a total mommy's girl. Lyra, her name means song of pure joy, and I feel that it really describes her character. I think through this process we've learned that with God, anything is possible. We learn that God is our rock, that He is our fortress. When the world around us is shaking, He is steadfast. We learn that we can do all things through Christ who gives us strength when we didn't think we could keep going.
1: To be able to face hurdle after hurdle after hurdle and to be able to still stand and to lean on my faith, and not crumble under all of that, I think is probably the biggest thing that I've taken away with both myself and with Amy.
0: To those who are struggling, I hope that our message will encourage others to believe that God can do the impossible for them too. God is not a respecter of persons, and what He does for one, He can do for another. Our daughter is a miracle. She's our miracle child, and the doctor said no, but God said yes.
3: Lara, I don't know, I was getting teary-eyed as that dad was talking about the joy he felt in his heart seeing his wife, Amy, hold their baby daughter, Lyra, and what a beautiful, beautiful story of God reaching down into their lives and giving them the gift of life through their children. And they have two children now to update the story. And it just speaks to the undeniable healing power of Jesus mm-hmm. in our lives. And it comes even at times when we're saying, no, that can't be. She's driving with her friend and saying, no, there's no way I'm pregnant. And the clinic says, yes, you are.
4: Yes.
3: And yeah. It's just exercising our faith and walking mm-hmm. in obedience, putting one yes. foot in front of the other.
4: Oh, Mark, you know, that story inspires me so much. And I was thinking, you know, off the top of the show, I said I would share a healing story that I'd experienced. And, you know, after my son Benjamin was born, I had a lot of complications and I had to go in for one last surgery and they struck a nerve and I was unable to walk properly for 6 weeks and the pain was excruciating. And I was feeling really discouraged. And just at that 6 week mark, I got a note in the mail. And it said that our local church had been praying for me and Jeff, our family, because we'd attended there a couple times. And I said, oh, okay. So we went to that church the next Sunday and I was in the worship service. And I heard God say to me, this pain will get better, but it will take time. And you need to serve me. If you serve me and you spend time in my presence, over time it will get better. There was a stage where it didn't look like I would be able to have really kind of like a normal life or function normally. And over time, the pain went away. And it was so limiting. I didn't think I could have a job. I didn't think I couldn't stand for too long and I couldn't sit for too long. I always had to be in different positions. And that pain went away. And doctors have seen that, have noted that. It's incredible. I don't have this nerve pain, which is very debilitating for most people. Usually it's a lifelong issue, this exact problem.

0: So just knowing that God can be present, but sometimes it is a journey to our healing. Sometimes the healing doesn't come in the ways we want it to or right. think it will, but God can do all things, and we just have to be faithful in the process.
1: Yeah, and I think it's important to say, too, oftentimes we want to ask the question, why? Why me? Is there something, have I done something wrong? Is there something mm-hmm. wrong in my family history? You know what? There are examples in the New Testament where the apostles were praying for people that were sick, and the crowd standing around was saying, he must have done something wrong. That's why he's sick or he can't walk. And the apostles were very quick to correct them and say, no, it has nothing more to do with the fact that Jesus wants to be glorified. Yeah. And you may be facing a health challenge right yes. now that God wants to be glorified in. So you just got to trust him, take his hand. Yes. You know, like as a child holds on to their father's hand or their mother's hand, that's the security that comes in that relationship with walking with Jesus.
0: And I think of how, you know, Jesus called God Abba, which meant daddy, it meant papa. Mm-hmm. And that's an intimacy, that's a connection. It is the heart of God, the Father, your Abba, to heal you and to bring healing to our bodies. And, you know, we pray for that healing now. That healing sometimes comes in eternity, but God's heart is to heal. And we have to always remember that and keep our mind focused on it, because it makes it possible too in our lives.
1: Absolutely. It reminds yeah. me of a song. Actually, we're going to sing a song here in a minute. Called Abba. It was written yeah. by the Helsers from Bethel Music. It's just a beautiful song that calls out to Daddy God, I need you. Yes. I belong to you. I love you. Here's Abba.

0: And we know that in all things God works for the good of those who love him, who have been called according to his purpose. Romans chapter 8, verse 28.
1: He's either a liar, he's a lunatic, or he's Lord. That's it. Matthew 16, 18. Peter, who do men say that I am? Well, some say that you're Elijah. Some say you're a prophet. Who do you say that I am? Thou art the Christ, God in the flesh. Jesus said, flesh and blood did not reveal that to you.
2: Welcome to Treasure Truth with pastor and author James Ford Jr., senior pastor of the Christ Bible Church in Chicago. I'm Steve Hiller. Glad that you're with us. And I think Jesus' response to Peter was an interesting one. Peter comes to the realization that Jesus is the Christ. I mean, he's the Messiah that, the Old Testament scriptures have been talking about. And it's like the light bulb goes on. And Jesus says, flesh and blood did not reveal that to you. So if Peter didn't, in a sense, figure that out on his own, or somebody told him that, how did Peter figure that out?
3: Peter didn't figure it out. Peter had it figured out for him and communicated to him. John chapter 16, when he, Jesus referring to the Holy Spirit, when he will come, he will reprove the world of sin, righteousness, and judgment. And then we don't have to interpret it because Jesus said, sin because they believe not on me. What's that? In Greek, before sin is the definite article, the. So it can literally be translated, the sin. What is the sin? The sin is rejection of Jesus Christ. So here's what he says. The Holy Spirit will do three things. He will, first of all, convict you of the sin that the rejection of Jesus Christ. That's the sin he will convict you of. Then he will convince you that Jesus is the Christ, the Messiah. Then he will convert you to a common salvation. So it's the work of the Holy Spirit. We said it some time ago that we are dead in trespasses and sin. What does that mean? We are a trichotomy like our God. We are spirit, soul, body, not body, soul, spirit, because God works from the inside out. We work from the outside in. So we're spirit, soul, body. Two times in the New Testament, spirit, soul, body. So what happened? The body, that's soma, the Greek word, gives us the ability to relate to the world. Then our soul, psuche, gives us the ability to relate to me. It's the real me, personality, intellect, emotion, will, and all of that. And then spirit is pneuma, gives me the capacity to be able to commune with my God. Now, when I'm dead in trespasses and sin, my spirit is dead. But the Holy Spirit comes into my human spirit, and now I'm born again. We talked about that.
2: Yep.
3: I'm regenerated. We talk about that. And now I'm enlightened.
2: Yeah.
3: I was in darkness, but the light, I see the light, John 8:12, who is Jesus Christ. And I begin to comprehend who he is and all of his glory. Now, not comprehensively comprehending, but comprehending the truth that Jesus is the Messiah. He's God in the flesh who saved me. And I enter into that common salvation.
2: Well, I wish we had more time to talk about that, but the clock says we need to open our Bibles together to John 18 and get back to a message entitled, Why Do People Reject Jesus? Here is Pastor Ford.
1: Man, look, I learned early. I got to learn how to rap because I don't look like Denzel or Morris Chestnut. And so I talk a starving dog off the back of a meat wagon, baby. You know what I'm saying? It's like, and God said, he could talk, I'm going to make him a preacher. Amen. You know? But I told him, I said, you know, every woman doesn't like this outwardly, you know, grab your attention, handsome man. Some women like a man like me with subtle beauty. You know, it just kind of sneak up on you and you find yourself saying, he ain't that bad looking after all. But he had contempt for his person. But I tell you, there were people who met Jesus. Let me just give you some of the record of what some of the people said. I had a friend, his name was Stephen, and he always tell me, I don't want to hear it, Rev, because I got Jesus right here. And he would have a crucifix with Jesus on it. And I say, Jesus ain't on that cross no more. He rose from the dead. you know? So he's not on a cross, and he's not in a crib, and he's not on a portrait. And you need to understand that you can't have Jesus around your neck. Listen to these individuals. Tell me if they had contempt for him. I know they didn't. They had no contempt for him. In John 7, 46, they said, never spake man like this man speaks. Mark 4, 41, the disciples said, just like my wife when she saw me had to have me. What manner of man is this? John 4, 29, the woman at the well, come see a man who told me everything I ever did. The people said this, he doesn't speak like the other preachers, but he speaks like someone who has great and powerful authority. Nicodemus said, Rabbi, we know that thou art a teacher come from God, for no man can do what you do, the miracles you do, except God be with him. The thief on the cross said, you better leave him alone. Quit hating on him. We're on this cross because of what we did. He hasn't done anything. And the centurion soldier, he wrapped it up. He said, truly, this was the Son of God. Yeah, and the only thing he had wrong was the tense of his verb. He said, this is the Son of God. That we have to have that respect for him. I bet you I've seen The Lion King about 30 times. I ain't exaggerating either. I love The Lion King. And every time I get to the park, if anybody's watching it with me, they get up and leave for about the next 5 minutes because they tired of hearing it. I rewind it and I rewind it where the two hyenas are in the cave and the one is afraid. He says, he might find out we have his son. And she said, the Whoopi Goldberg voice said, yeah, and we know we're afraid of Mufasa. And then the other hyena said, ooh, Mufasa, Mufasa. Ooh, ooh, Mufasa, Mufasa, Mufasa, Mufasa. Ooh. They were afraid of that name. They didn't have contempt for Mufasa. And then remember what happened? All of a sudden they heard it, rawr, and they start trembling in their boots. I came to tell somebody today, if you don't know Jesus Christ, you've been accepting now because he came as the Lamb of God that takes away the sins of the world. But one day he's coming back, not Mufasa, but Jesus, the Lion of the tribe of Judah. And you better bow now, because if you don't bow here, you'll bow hereafter. Why? Because God has highly exalted him and given him a name that's above every name. At the sound of that name, every knee shall bow, every tongue shall confess that Jesus Christ is Lord to the glory of God the Father. There is no other name under heaven whereby we must be saved. The name of Jesus. That's the first reason. Now, here's the second reason. Why do people reject Jesus? Second reason, they're confused by public opinion. Look at the text. Here's what it says. And then Pilate entered the judgment hall again and called Jesus and said to him, are you king of the Jews? Jesus answered saying, do you say this of yourself or did somebody else tell you? See what Jesus is doing? Now, remember, when Jesus asked questions, it's always, see, there wasn't a momentary lapse in God's omniscience. He doesn't ask questions to find out anything. So to reveal sin, right, with Adam. Adam, where are you? Why are you where you are? Adam should have said, well, you know, I sinned. I ate what you told me not to eat. But you know what he did? He blamed God. Yeah, emphatic. He said, the woman you gave me. He blamed God, he didn't blame Eve. Then Eve blamed the serpent. She blamed the snake, and the snake didn't have a leg to stand on. And so he did it to restrict speech, to shut people up. They came to Jesus trying to trap him, the Bible says. And Jesus said, let me ask you a question. The baptism of John, was it of God or was it of men? And the Pharisees said, if we say of God, he'll say, well, then why didn't you listen? And if we say of men, then the people will stone us because everybody believed John was a prophet. And the Bible says, here's King James, and they durst not say a word. I like the NIV. They kept their mouth shut. Third reason. Reevaluate commitment. Peter, do you love me? Peter, do you love me? Peter, do you love me? Do you really love me? Does your talk match your walk? Everybody talks it, but very few people walks it. Amen. I ain't going to say it. I know everybody waiting for me to say it, but I ain't going to say it because you tired of hearing me saying it. You know, your talk talks and your walk talks. And your walk talks a lot louder than your walk talks. So you got to walk your walkie like you talk your talkie. If you're not going to walk the walk, you got to quit talking the talk. Got that? So I ain't going to say that. And so now he uses questions to get Pilate to make his own decision. Pilate, where'd you get your info? Because Jesus never saw him in church. And Jesus never saw him at Moody Bible Institute. And Jesus never saw him at the conferences, at the seminars. So he knew whatever information he got about me is hearsay. It's hearsay. Did you wrestle with this yourself? I hope you're here today, and I hope I don't offend you by what I'm about to say. You know, that's a setup for offending people. You know that. When they tell you, now, I don't mean no harm. Yes, they do. Yes, they do. Yeah, now, I don't want you to get upset about this. Get ready to get upset. Because they're going to say something. Anyway. So Pilate only knew what other people told him. Look at verse 35. He says, am I a Jew? Pilate answered, am I? Here's what he's saying. I don't want nothing to do with this. It's an ethnic thing. Religion is a racial thing. Jesus is the white man's God. I ain't dealing with that. Well, who is he? Well, it all depends on who you ask. If you ask a black Muslim, he's the white man's God. If you ask a Jehovah's Witness, he's Michael the Archangel. If you ask a Hindu, he'll tell you he's a great teacher, a holy man. If you ask an Orthodox Muslim, they'll say he's a great prophet, one of them. If you ask somebody of the Baha'i faith, they'll say he's one of the manifestations of God. If you ask a Buddhist, he'll tell you he's an enlightened man and a wise master teacher. If you ask somebody from New Age, they'll say he's an enlightened master, a man who completed a process of spiritual evolution over successive generations of reincarnation. Mormons, originally one of the spirit beings all humans used to be. And the only ones that I really respect are the Hare Krishnas, because they said, we don't know who he is. At least they're honest about it. Here's the options. Say, tell us the options. He's either a liar, he's a lunatic, or he's Lord. That's it. That's it. Matthew 16, 18. Peter, who do men say that I am? Well, some say that you're Elijah. Some say you're a prophet. Some say other prophets. Who do you say that I am? Thou art the Christ, the Messiah, God in the flesh. And Jesus said, flesh and blood did not reveal that to you.
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1: Muhammad Ali, he was on a plane. The stewardess came by and she said, excuse me, sir, buckle up. He said, do you know who I am? She said, yes, sir, I know who you are. It was announced when you got on the plane. Everybody knows who you are, but buckle up your seatbelt. He said, you don't know who I am. I'm Superman. And Superman don't need to buckle his belt. Without missing the beat, the stewardess said, yeah, and Superman don't need an airplane either. Buckle up your seatbelt. She was saying, I don't care who you are. You have limitations. And so that's what happens. Jesus said, John 8, 24, unless you believe I am, you shall die in your sins. Now, who is I am? You got to go back to Exodus chapter 4, 16 through 18. And Yahweh God was asked by Moses, what's your name? He said, I am that I am. And Moses said, is that your first name or your last name? And Yahweh said, yes. He said, is that your first name or your last name? He said, that's my first name and my last name. I am that I am. I am the self-existing one. I am the self-sustaining one. I am everything in and of myself. I don't need anybody. I'm above everybody. Now Jesus says, that's who he is. He's the great I am. Now, Pastor, it sounds good, but it's not what I heard. Okay, let me show you. I'm going to show you some stuff. Okay, if you ever heard this, I just want you just to raise your hand if you heard it. You ain't got to do nothing else. Because there's a lot of things that we hear that people tell us come from the Bible that never even came from the Bible. Okay, if you agree with me, you heard it before. The Bible says, and it sounds good, but it's not what the Bible says. The Bible says, God helped those who helped themselves. No, it don't. No, it don't. You take one step, he'll take two. It doesn't say that. Nowhere in cleanliness is next to godliness. It don't say that. If cleanliness was next to godliness, boy, there'd be some of us, we'd be godly today. We gotta brush our teeth. Well, I hope you did. Put on some cologne. Cleanliness is next to godliness. How about this one? God takes care of babies and fools. That's not in the Bible. Now, that's one I wish was in the Bible. It's not in the Bible. Adam and Eve bit off an apple. Where does it say that? And people say it all the time, don't they? There were three wise men. That ain't in the Bible. They went to a baby in a manger. No, they did not. The Bible tells us they came to the house where the toddler was. Yeah, and so we hear all of this. A whale swallowed Jonah. Doesn't say that. Doesn't say that. Doesn't say that. Yeah, and so what happens? You know, God wants us to always be healthy, wealthy, and wise. No, no, no. It's not in the world you shall have tribulation. Be of good cheer. I have overcome the world. And so what happens? They don't want Jesus because of what other folk have told them about Jesus. You get bad press about the church and people don't want to come. All they want is your money. All the preacher want is your money. Now, you don't say all the dope man want is my money. Now, you don't say all the liquor store want is my money. You don't say all the guys selling loose squares want is my money. You don't say all jewel want is my money. No, let me tell you why. Because you believe whatever you're getting for your money is worth it. Now, we used to do this around Christ's Bible. We need to go back to it. I think we're going to go back to it. Because remember when I used to do this? I'd say it's offering time, and I don't want anybody that doesn't know Jesus to put anything in the offering. Because this is for believers. Amen. Because people who love Jesus don't have to be told what to give. Amen. And I can tell you, I know some of the folk from talking to them. I don't peek into what people give and all that. But I know what we give. You know, and I know we give, or we said we're going to give 50% before we go home to be with the Lord. We almost there already. We almost there, you know. So we generous, you know. We support our church with tithes and offerings and 18 other organizations. And it ain't just a dollar either. They're the baby, you know. And there are individuals I know, they just give and give and give because when you love Jesus, you don't have to worry about that. See, that, and I used to tell people all the time, we did it for about 4 years. Please don't give because he does not want your money. He wants your soul. Once he saves your soul, you'll fall in love with him. And I tell you what, let me tell you something. This is my sugar baby right here. Amen. That girl know how to shop. So you know how to shop, boy. Ask me, do I care? As long as we have it. Oh, I better not say that because she's going to bring it back. I was getting ready to say, she can spend anything she want, anytime she want, or anything she want. But I ain't going to say that because she'll use that against me a little later on. But right, because who you love, you don't mind. And he saved my soul. And everything I have, he gave me. All they want is my money. Oh, the church is filled with just a bunch of hypocrites. Yes. From the pulpit to the pew. Lottie, Dottie, and everybody got something in their life that they don't want anybody else to know about, including me and her. You come and join us. One more hypocrite ain't gonna hurt us. Because we all got issues. That's all. You know, we're not coming up in here trying to be better than anybody. No, no, we challenge each other. We hold each other accountable. But you're not going to get put down and you come tell me somebody put you down for something.
4: That's right.
1: Because we don't play that around here.
4: Amen.
1: You say, why ain't you going to put nobody down? Because whenever I need somebody to pick me up, I want them to pick me up.
4: Amen.
1: I want them to forgive me.
4: Amen.
1: I want them to dust me off and say, okay, Pastor, you can make it now.
4: Amen.
1: That's what I want. And that's how I live.
4: Amen.
1: I don't be condemning people and all that. I go to them, hey, I don't want to come to church because, you know, I did this and that. Man, let me tell you some stuff I did. Bro, listen, God will give you another chance, man. Pick yourself up, dust yourself off, get yourself on back, and do the things you're supposed to do. The only perfect people are in that casket. Amen. And that's not a license to sin and all that. I'm not talking about all that. I say we keep each other accountable, but I'm talking about everybody got some issues. Go ahead, Brother Green, start right here. Tell them yours. No, I'm just kidding. Yeah. So then, it's like everybody going with everybody. Yeah, some people are. Mm-hmm. Yeah. And nothing but a big fashion show. Sometimes, yeah. Keep you with long, boring sermons. You're guilty. But it's just a hospital for sick people. Just because you on the floor and not in the ICU or the emergency, don't trip. Don't hate. Because all of us have some issues up in here. Here it is, number three. They're confused by public opinion, contempt for his person. Here's the third one. Challenged by the priorities of Jesus. Pilate is concerned about one thing. Listen to what he says. He says, Jesus says, my kingdom is not of this world. If my kingdom were of this world, then would my servants fight that I should not be delivered to the Jews, but now is my kingdom not from here. So Jesus' priority was something different. The Jews wanted deliverance from Rome. So his priority was spiritual. What was Jesus? He was a whipping boy. Now, in the 15th century, what would happen is they would have an individual who, when the prince would do something wrong, they would whip his whipping boy.
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1: It is in Jesus Christ that God's redemptive plan was offered to mankind. It is in Jesus Christ that men find their hope of life everlasting. It is in Jesus Christ that men find their purpose for living. It is in Jesus Christ that we find direction for life. It is in Jesus Christ that we discover who God really is. It is in the coming of Jesus Christ that all the world, all the nations of the earth have been blessed.
2: Typically, a lot of organizing and work goes into Christmas parties and celebrations, but our planning can't compare with God's extensive arrangements for that first Christmas. Today on In Touch, the teaching ministry of Dr. Charles Stanley, we'll hear about God's elaborate plan that unfolded before and after the birth of Christ. Here's part one of our series explaining why Jesus came.
1: I want to begin today a series of three messages to answer the question, why Jesus came. So, in order to do that and to lay a real foundation for that, if you'll turn to Genesis chapter 12, and I want us to read the first three verses together. Genesis chapter 12. Now the Lord had said unto Abram, get thee out of thy country, and from thy kindred, and from thy father's house, unto a land that I will show thee. And I will make of thee a great nation, and I will bless thee and make thy name great, and thou shalt be a blessing. And I will bless them that bless thee, and curse him that curseth thee, and in thee shall all the families of the earth be blessed. Now, if I should ask you, why did Jesus Christ come to this earth 2,000 years ago? 90% of the people would probably answer, in order to save me from my sins. And that is true. But that is not the only reason Jesus came. And I think one of the most beautiful demonstrations of the faithfulness of God is wrapped up in the whole concept of Christmas and Bethlehem and what happened the night that Jesus Christ was born. But I want us to see something here, because what God did